dwindle as time passes and life fastens. It's fear-ridden shackles latch on, the mind's tragic. Illuminated is what I'm lacking, my gifts basking. Darkness forged by the doubts crafted by minds cracking. I'm

I'm a nigga getting money on this one. 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

0: 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It all starts at the Sons of Columbus Hall at 2415 Independence Avenue, where you'll pick up a passport, hop on and off the trolley to visit six restaurants and one coffee shop across four continents. An excursion that includes African, Cuban, Central, and South American foods. It all starts Friday, October 2nd, 11:30 a.m. to 2:30 p.m. And the event proceeds will go towards ongoing efforts in promoting economic development in Kansas City's historic Northeast community. That's the International Marketplace Taste and Tour event in support of One Kansas City Radio.
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You will definitely fall in love with the groove.

Kansas City, this cold is really doing it right now, right? But you in tune with me, the beat connoisseur Doja, bringing you some warm grooves, that flavor, turn this up. Video.

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One Kansas City Radio. And we're giving it to you like no other station is in the city right now. Underground grooves. Nostalgic beats. That feel good. That you definitely not gonna find. Definitely go tell a friend, spread the word. We doing this, y'all.

One Kansas City. Thank you once again for tuning in to Future Nostalgia. You just heard a track from Danny Brown called Best Life. And we definitely living our best life. You only got one, no sequels. So live this life to the fullest and make this the best damn movie you ever made. The Beat Connoisseur Doja, taking you out. KONN 100.1 FM. And until next time, peace and love. Stay true to yourself.

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1: 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An excursion that includes African, Cuban, Central, and South American foods. It all starts Friday, October 2nd, 11:30 a.m. to 2:30 p.m. And the event proceeds will go towards ongoing efforts in promoting economic development in Kansas City's historic Northeast community. That's the International Marketplace Taste and Tour event in support of One Kansas City Radio.
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0: 988 is the new three-digit number for call, text, or chat that connects people to the existing National Suicide Prevention Lifeline, where compassionate, accessible care and support are available for anyone experiencing mental health-related distress. People can use 988 if they are having thoughts of suicide, mental health or substance abuse crises, or any other kind of emotional distress. People can also dial 988 if they are worried about a loved one who may need crisis support. 988 is available for support 24 hours a day, 7 days a week, across the U.S.
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0: 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It all starts at the Sons of Columbus Hall at 2415 Independence Avenue, where you'll pick up a passport, hop on and off the trolley to visit six restaurants and one coffee shop across four continents. An excursion that includes African, Cuban, Central, and South American foods. It all starts Friday, October 2nd, 11:30 a.m. to 2:30 p.m. And the event proceeds will go towards ongoing efforts in promoting economic development in Kansas City's historic Northeast community. That's the International Marketplace Taste and Tour event in support of One Kansas City Radio.
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0: 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It all starts at the Sons of Columbus Hall at 2415 Independence Avenue, where you'll pick up a passport, hop on and off the trolley to visit six restaurants and one coffee shop across four continents. An excursion that includes African, Cuban, Central, and South American foods. It all starts Friday, October 2nd, 11:30 a.m. to 2:30 p.m. And the event proceeds will go towards ongoing efforts in promoting economic development in Kansas City's historic Northeast community. That's the International Marketplace Taste and Tour event in support of One Kansas City Radio. 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

0: 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It all starts at the Sons of Columbus Hall at 2415 Independence Avenue, where you'll pick up a passport, hop on and off the trolley to visit six restaurants and one coffee shop across four continents. An excursion that includes African, Cuban, Central, and South American foods. It all starts Friday, October 2nd, 11:30 a.m. to 2:30 p.m. And the event proceeds will go towards ongoing efforts in promoting economic development in Kansas City's historic Northeast community. That's the International Marketplace Taste and Tour event in support of One Kansas City Radio.
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0: 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It all starts at the Sons of Columbus Hall at 2415 Independence Avenue, where you'll pick up a passport, hop on and off the trolley to visit six restaurants and one coffee shop across four continents. An excursion that includes African, Cuban, Central, and South American foods. It all starts Friday, October 2nd, 11:30 a.m. to 2:30 p.m. And the event proceeds will go towards ongoing efforts in promoting economic development in Kansas City's historic Northeast community. That's the International Marketplace Taste and Tour event in support of One Kansas City Radio.
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0: 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It all starts at the Sons of Columbus Hall at 2415 Independence Avenue, where you'll pick up a passport, hop on and off the trolley to visit six restaurants and one coffee shop across four continents. An excursion that includes African, Cuban, Central, and South American foods. It all starts Friday, October 2nd, 11:30 a.m. to 2:30 p.m. And the event proceeds will go towards ongoing efforts in promoting economic development in Kansas City's historic Northeast community. That's the International Marketplace Taste and Tour event in support of One Kansas City Radio.
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1: 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An excursion that includes African, Cuban, Central, and South American foods. It all starts Friday, October 2nd, 11:30 a.m. to 2:30 p.m. And the event proceeds will go towards ongoing efforts in promoting economic development in Kansas City's historic Northeast community. 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

0: 988 is the new three-digit number for call, text, or chat that connects people to the existing National Suicide Prevention Lifeline, where compassionate, accessible care and support are available for anyone experiencing mental health-related distress. People can use 988 if they are having thoughts of suicide, mental health or substance abuse crises, or any other kind of emotional distress. People can also dial 988 if they are worried about a loved one who may need crisis support. 988 is available for support 24 hours a day, 7 days a week, across the U.S.
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0: 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An excursion that includes African, Cuban, Central, and South American foods. 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That's the International Marketplace Taste and Tour event in support of One Kansas City Radio.
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0: 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It all starts at the Sons of Columbus Hall at 2415 Independence Avenue, where you'll pick up a passport, hop on and off the trolley to visit six restaurants and one coffee shop across four continents. An excursion that includes African, Cuban, Central, and South American foods. It all starts Friday, October 2nd, 11:30 a.m. to 2:30 p.m. And the event proceeds will go towards ongoing efforts in promoting economic development in Kansas City's historic Northeast community. That's the International Marketplace Taste and Tour event in support of One Kansas City Radio.
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0: 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It all starts at the Sons of Columbus Hall at 2415 Independence Avenue, where you'll pick up a passport, hop on and off the trolley to visit six restaurants and one coffee shop across four continents. An excursion that includes African, Cuban, Central, and South American foods. It all starts Friday, October 2nd, 11:30 a.m. to 2:30 p.m. And the event proceeds will go towards ongoing efforts in promoting economic development in Kansas City's historic Northeast community. 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

0: can't win if you're not in the game. You see, worriers and watchers tend to not get much done. They love their comfort zone so much, they never take risks. But it's only those who play that win. Those who take risks that see reward. So when you discover something that stirs a fire in your heart and brings joy, something that truly matters to you, love yourself enough to make room for it in your life. And if you find that you don't have enough time for what matters, stop doing things that don't. Because it's better to be exhausted from work you're passionate about than to be tired of doing nothing. Put in the effort and live the life you've imagined, the one you dreamed about. Wake up and remind yourself you are what you do today, not what you say you'll do someday. Because good things, they don't come to those who wait. They come to those who work hard on meaningful goals. And the truth is, it's already yours. You just have to go get it.
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2: 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An excursion that includes African, Cuban, Central, and South American foods. 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That's the International Marketplace Taste and Tour event in support of One Kansas City Radio.
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0: 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An excursion that includes African, Cuban, Central, and South American foods. It all starts Friday, October 2nd, 11:30 a.m. to 2:30 p.m. And the event proceeds will go towards ongoing efforts in promoting economic development in Kansas City's historic Northeast community. That's the International Marketplace Taste and Tour event in support of One Kansas City Radio.
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Hey, what's up? Yeah, what you been up to? Is that right? Like that there? I've been missing you, you know? But I want you to know something. I've been thinking.

0: negativity. Stop allowing outside circumstances and other people to drown you in negativity. You have to strengthen the fortitude of your mindset. Imagine a large body of water. Let's say the Atlantic Ocean. This huge body of water can't sink a ship unless water gets inside the ship. Comparatively, all the negativity in the world and those who create it can't bring you down unless you allow it to. Don't allow the waves of negativity to splash into your ship, and be mindful of those people who you think you can trust who are steadily poking holes, causing your ship to flood. Anything that is not either inspiring or useful is an energy drain. Simply put, start subtracting anyone or anything that is not adding to your life, because it's not always about where you are in life, but who you have by your side that matters most. Some people drain you, others provide you with rejuvenation. So defend yourself from negativity and don't allow it to sink your ship.
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2: 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An excursion that includes African, Cuban, Central, and South American foods. 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

0: 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An excursion that includes African, Cuban, Central, and South American foods. It all starts Friday, October 2nd, 11:30 a.m. to 2:30 p.m. And the event proceeds will go towards ongoing efforts in promoting economic development in Kansas City's historic Northeast community. That's the International Marketplace Taste and Tour event in support of One Kansas City Radio.
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9: 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Hey, I'm your host, Dr. Evelyn Hill. And today I am super, super excited. We have a special guest all the way from somewhere other than Kansas City. And I'm going to let her introduce herself. But first, let me say her name. Her name is Miss Lindsay Harden. Miss Lindsay, welcome to Shades of Justice Podcast. Could you give us a little bit about where you're from, how many siblings, all that?
10: Okay, my name is Lindsay. I am originally from Sterling, Illinois, born and raised. I am the baby of six. There was four girls and two boys. I have my mother, my mom and my dad have been married for 47 years. Beautiful thing, yes. My childhood was pretty fun. It was strict but fun. Musical, very, very much musical.
9: So with you all being musical, does that mean you're a singer and you, or do you rap, or are you in the R&B? Okay. Where can we find your brand name?
10: I was always the shy one. My sister Ashley and my brother Josh, it was like God made them to sing together, if that makes sense. Like it was just the harmony they produced together was like, it was magic. Like your jaw would just drop because they would be just so in tune together. And no matter how, like they would just learn a song so fast and just sing it. Like I would be in my room like singing away on my karaoke machine, trying to hit those notes because I wanted to. But it also, like, our father, basically, he raised us on the music. Like, he taught us what real music was, and he gave us that love for music and the yes. idea of what genuine music was. Like, the music today, it does not compare to the music that we grew up on.
9: All right. I'm glad to hear somebody in your age group say that. That's awesome. Yes, ma'am. So we were a part of your family for years. We always went to Sterling, Illinois, and knew your dad and mom and many of your siblings and cousins, first, second, and third cousins, because I think you would be around the third cousin vicinity, but we always had a blast going to Sterling, Illinois. Always the best fireworks in the world, and it was fun. So I'm going to change the topic just a little bit. With our topic today being domestic violence survivor, and a lot of people have experienced domestic violence in one form or another. And I think too often it's blown off or nobody pays attention, and we definitely miss all the signs. And even those who have been victims of domestic violence know really way too well how to cover the pain and cover the anxiety that attaches itself to the individuals of domestic violence. So with that said, when were you first introduced to domestic violence? Who were the victims of the violence you witnessed?
10: I was a young girl. Like, I don't remember when it started, around like 4 or 5. I can remember, our oldest sister, Melissa, she was, her and her boyfriend, they were obviously young at the time. They've both grown and matured a whole lot, obviously, but, being young, they were fighting so much. And I remember being around some of those times through arguments and fights. And I remember the older I got, like, she would put him in jail and he would do his time and get out and they would go through it again. But eventually, the last time I remember, she put him in jail, he got the help that he needed. It was like something that the man that he always was built to be, like, that was, he was made to be, it came out. Like, he just realized that his children and my sister and his family, our family, was really all he had, you know. So he just realized what was more important. So he got the help he needed. And so that was just my first time witnessing, first image, or really seeing domestic violence happening and seeing the outcome of how it can happen.
9: Mm-hmm. Was when you witnessed it, was there, you said they were fighting and they weren't using words like God bless you and I love you and I appreciate you. Those were not the verbalizations.
10: No, they would cuss each other out and then they would escalate. And, like, looking back on it now, my sister, she would antagonize the situation. Like, sometimes it's not, I'm not saying she's, you know, at fault for any of it. I'm saying, because it's not right either way, but I'm saying there was times that my brother-in-law would go to walk away or try to leave, and she'd be, you ain't going nowhere, da, da, da, all in his face. And he'd be like, you know, and then by the last straw, he finally had it. He just would finally move her out the way. And then it would escalate to them throwing hands at each other. But there were a lot of times I can honestly say that he would go to try to leave to mm-hmm. to avoid it escalating. And she mm-hmm. wouldn't allow it.
9: Yeah.
10: So I tell women now, after witnessing it and going through it, if a man tries to leave during an argument, Let him go.
9: Cool. Mm-hmm.
10: Because men are different than women with their emotions. So mm-hmm. you don't attack a man even more if he's already upset. You let him take his time and you take your time. You figure out why you're really upset and is it worth the argument. Don't escalate something that's not worth escalating.
9: Mm-hmm. Yeah. Wow. Such words of wisdom. So I want to ask you a personal question. Were you involved in domestic violence, and kind of how did that start about? How old were you and how did you handle all of that?
10: So I was, it actually started, okay, so I was in Chicago, 17 years old. I ended up getting raped by three men. And when I came home from that, I actually had to go to trials, two trials, one pled guilty, the other two fought it. So I had to go to two trials and just dealing with all that by myself. My mom was working, my dad was working, my siblings. It was just like, I don't think they really at the time knew how to help me or be there mm-hmm. for me. So I felt alone and I didn't handle it like I should have. My mom did say, you know, you need to talk to someone. I'm like, I tell the story 1,000 times in a row. It doesn't take the memory away. Like I'm still remembering it. It's still like, it's not going away. So at that point, I just sheltered myself and just went forward. I told myself, you're not going to be a victim. You're going to be a survivor. You're not going to let those men win. And then just me, I just ended up a year later. I was already overweight my whole life, 250 pounds. And I meet this guy and I just fell in love with him. And, you know, it just was like, so we were hanging out one day and he got so drunk and in front of his friends and my best friend, he just started abusing me. Like he tore me up. And I remember going upstairs and I was going to leave him. I was like, no, I'm not going through what my sister went through. And then he came upstairs and he had the tears coming down and it was, I'm sorry. I never meant to hurt you. And then he said, I love you for the first time ever. So me being having low self-esteem and not really loving myself, he told me he loved me. I was like, okay. And I forgave him. And then it just progressed and progressed. And then, so from 18 years old till 31, I have been in nothing but domestic abuse. I've never had a genuine relationship until now. And that took me being alone and single for two whole years to really figure out what I will and will not tolerate from any man anymore. And I think losing my father had a big part to play with that too. Mm-hmm. Because he always told us. I'm sorry, go ahead.
9: No, you go ahead. What'd your dad tell you?
10: He always told us, girls, when you get older, find you a man like your daddy, you know, and someone that works hard, that provides, that loves his family, that respects his spouse. Like he, and we would just look at him, you know, and like, and of course all of us went our own way and, you know, and getting older and realizing that the true definition of what our father was talking about, we realized the true definition of the man that he was. And that mm-hmm. made us as his daughters, that's what my dad was talking about. So mm-hmm. I took 2 years to be alone and to fully heal so that mm-hmm. I can tell myself, you will, if a man is nothing like your father or even close to that type of man, you will not be with him. You don't settle because mm-hmm. the type of man that my father was, that's who I deserve. Mm-hmm. And so mm-hmm. that's my strength through that, you know?
9: Wow. Well, Lindsay, I just applaud you for even mentioning your dad and him trying to tell you girls the type of men that you need to be around. And I applaud men who take time out to love their families and teach the girls and the boys how to be in relationships that are not abusive, but instead of being in relationships that are supportive and encouraging to each other. So thank you for sharing that. And I'm so sorry about your experience with the three men. Did they ever get convicted of their crime?
10: Yeah. The two that fought, one got 20 years and one got 15. Mm-hmm. And the one that pled guilty, he got 10 years. Mm-hmm. Two of them are out, and the other one still has 5 more years left. I still worry sometimes, like in the back of my mind, because they remember my face. I'm sure they know who I am. You know, so it's like I don't remember their faces. So I just. Mm-hmm. It's always a fear of what if I go outside or be at a store and they recognize me and I don't, because I know they're mm-hmm. pissed off, you know, but mm-hmm. at the same time, I did what was right and I stood my ground.
9: Yes, you did. Yes. Yeah.
10: And I did it.
9: I applaud you for your courage. And a lot of women don't have that type of courage to go through the system, because often the system makes the victim look pretty bad. And the men are often look like they were next to being angels. So I really appreciate your courage. Go ahead.
10: The one that got 20 years, his public defender did. I was 17, never been in court, never had to deal with this in my entire life. Like, they had all their family support. I didn't have nobody in my corner. And this guy, the defense attorney, he was like, "So Ms. Harden, how much do you weigh?" And I was like, 250 pounds. And I remember him saying, "So you're telling me a woman of your size couldn't take three men? You couldn't beat them off of you?" And I remember just forgetting that I was at court. And I looked at him and I'm like, "How dare you? Like, if it had been your child and she had been raped by three men, are you going to tell her that because she's overweight, she should have been strong enough to get them off of her?" I said, no woman has the strength of a man. I don't give a crap.
9: Right.
10: We're not stronger than a man. Mentally, we are, but not physically.
9: Physically, wow. Yeah. So did you say that on the court stand?
10: Yes, ma'am. And then the judge was like, "Let's take a recess." We took a break because my people, the people that were on, like the advocate lady that was there for me, she had talked to me and trying to calm me down and tell me, "They're going to try to get you upset. Don't let them." And I just remember holding my pendant for my grandmother that my mom told me to take with me. And I remember holding it and squeezing it so tight in my hand because I needed that strength. And I got through. I was able to get through it. I came home, and I just moved forward. Thought I was moving forward with my life, but really it ended me into a spiral of just trying to figure out that love that my father told me. You know, I had it from my father, but I wasn't in my mind not seeing that. I'm not looking for a man like my dad. That's weird, you know. So I'm looking for the opposite. But as I got older, I'm like, this is what he was telling me.
9: Exactly. Well, again, I applaud you for your courage. And I appreciate you fighting back in the courtroom, because he needs to know if it was your daughter. It doesn't matter if she's 10 pounds or 300 pounds. You don't want anybody, three men, raping your daughter. And so they should have set his butt down somewhere, in my opinion. So anyway, okay. So you told us the years of domestic violence that you were in, and you told us about your older sister being in domestic violence and you witnessing that. Now, someone very close to you literally died because of domestic violence. Would you share a little bit of that story?
10: So my sister Ashley, we're 8 years apart. She's the fourth born. This is her on my shirt with her kids. She was in a domestic relationship and none of us knew about it. I feel partially guilty because my mother and father everybody was so concerned about me because I was the one going through it all the time. It was near-death experiences for me. So I feel like my sister felt like her saying anything, it would have made them stress even more. And I know my sister's heart, that's not what she wanted to do, put any of her problems on someone else. So she was quiet about it. And she ended up leaving him. And her and my sister, Tiffany, everything was like, they were getting together, having dinner, the kids, everything was going great. And the night before her friend was getting married, she was supposed to sing at the wedding. He decided to kidnap my sister and take her life. I had talked to her actually a month before that. And here she was going through her own mess. And she had just not, you couldn't tell. She was like, "Lindsay, I remember her saying it so clearly, you need to get out of that situation." And I said, I know, sis. And I kind of brushed up and she said, "I'm serious, little girl." She's like, "The last thing I need," because she always called me little girl. I was taller than her, but I was little girl my whole life. But she said, "The last thing I need is to wake up to a phone call saying that my baby sister is laying in a morgue somewhere."
9: And, oh, my.
10: And I remember saying, "Okay, Ashley, I'll leave him." And he's sitting next to me. So I'm just like, "Okay, Ashley, I will, you know." Mm-hmm. And I hang up. I tell her I loved her. She said, "I love you too." And hung up the phone. And then exactly a month, we texted, but my phone got broke. But we were talking for a couple weeks, and she was just encouraging me to get out of the situation, never once speaking on her own. So a month later, when I went to call my mother, And my mom didn't answer, which is normal. She always answers. So I'm like, okay, what the heck is going on? Our dad was sick at the time. So I'm getting a little worried.
3: Yeah.
10: She answered, and I'll never forget like the pain and fear in her voice. It was, she said, he's got her. I can't talk right now. I'm waiting for the detective. I said, what's wrong? She said, he's got her. He took her, Lindsay. And I said, who? What? And she said, Rayshawn has Ashley. Mm. And the phone hung up and I just dropped. In my mind, me going through domestic for so many years, my mind is trying not to go to that dark place. She's going to be fine. She's going to turn up. But realistically, my mind was already there. You're just going to wait. I was just basically at that point waiting for the call because I just knew. I knew it wasn't going to be good because I've seen so many situations of that where a man, if he can't have you, nobody can. And he will make sure of it. And most of the time, it's a murder suicide. But in this case, he chose to just take her. And I just remember my mom texting me back. She didn't even call me. She texted me about 2 hours later. She's gone with a bunch of crying faces. And I just remember hitting the floor and just letting out this like scream. Like, because what? Like, the same person that just a month ago telling me she didn't want to get no phone call, I'm getting one for her. Like, I just remember crying and being so upset. Like, I have goosebumps because it's just taking me back. It was the most horrible thing. And then I remember her funeral was the day before my son turned one. And I was still with his father, who was very abusive. And I had told him, like, I don't want to have a birthday party. So we're in the middle of this birthday party. He's making his family think I'm just some mental case. Like, oh, I don't want her to have my son right now. And I remember her mom saying, well, she just lost her sister. She's fine. He might, you know. And his brother-in-law came up to me and he was like, you have my condolences. I seen your sister's story on the news. I am just so sorry. And my son's father just got so psychotically mad and he began attacking me. Thought I was trying to sleep with the guy. And the guy was like, all I did was give my condolences. So my son running around playing and his other daughter was there and he's just, I'll kill you like your dead sister. And when he said that, my mind just shut down and I just full force punched him. And I remember his whole face was just leaking. And I was just like, so when the cops came, I was like, I'll wait for them cops. I'll wait for them. I waited for them. When the cops came, I said, they were like, did you use a weapon, Ms. Harden? I said, no. And I told the cops what he said. They had seen my sister's story. So they told me, go get your stuff and just leave. He was trying to press charges. They said, all the stuff you've done to her, she's never pressed charges on you. You got to be kidding me. They walked off. I went to get my stuff and I left. And so that was my strength. But then I wasn't strong enough still. I went back. And then my father passed. He was like, that's why your dad's dead, you stupid B. And I just remember like, was the last time. I just remember packing up. I never looked back. 2 years later, here I am, standing stronger than ever. And I've realized through all that pain and trauma that there was no other way that God brought me through all of that unless it was to be able to save someone else, to tell someone else, to be able to reach out, because I know what it's like to live it and to be, I know the fears, I know the excuses, I know how to get through it. And I just wanted to be able to help the next person. And my sister's death, she was able to help me. And she was able to open my eyes. So ever, I will always scream Ashley Nicole Harden because she deserves that and so much more.
3: Yeah, she was beautiful. And you all look so much alike. I mean, I'm looking at that picture and I go, wait a minute, is that Ashley or is it Lindsay? So it's Ashley.
10: I've been getting it so much. When I walked into her funeral, I heard people like, oh my gosh. And someone was like, who is that? And they were like, that's her baby sister. And they just like stared at me and like, for the longest time, my dad couldn't look at me without crying. And he just, And then my mom was like, it's not your fault. You just look so much like her. It's hard. And my brother, we talk on the phone. I'll catch him so many times just looking away. He'll glance at me, but he looks away. And he finally told my mom and me that it was because he sees Ashley so much, you know? And I took that as a blessing. And she wasn't able to tell her story. Nobody knows it. She died not being able to tell her story.
3: Right.
10: But also, the way that she died, it was on the news.
3: I saw it.
10: Still here.
3: Yes.
10: So as long as I'm alive and breathing, I feel like I'm going to tell her story, and I'm going to tell mine.
3: Yes.
10: And I'm going to do my best to reach as many women, even men, as possible, because it happens in women and men.
3: Yes. So I got two questions for you. Number one, what advice would you give to ladies that are going through domestic violence situations now? That's one question. And then number two, what are some of the telltale signs that we might be able to identify? And when we see women going through certain things, what are some of the signs that we can see where we can figure out a way how to help that individual out?
10: Okay, that's a lot of questions at once. Okay, what was the first one? One more time.
3: Okay, the first question was domestic violence, how can you get out? What would you encourage women to do? How can they get out of it?
10: I would say try to get out if you can before it gets any darker. After the first time they hit you, it's going to progress. It's going to become worse. If the men usually tend to do, even women sometimes, they will find a woman who is vulnerable at her moment. She's weak in their mind. She's weak-minded. She might be going through something, and here's this man, and in our eyes, he's Mr. Save Me. He's going to save me. And so we end up growing blind and not recognizing. But what I want a lot of people to realize is that if someone doesn't want you around your family, they don't want you talking on the phone, if they don't want you going out with your friends, if they don't want you doing nothing but sitting in the house or being up under them, that's somebody you don't need to be with. That's not love. That's not because he loves you and wants to spend time with you. That's not because he's trying to, build you. He's trying to keep you. He's trying to alienate you from your family, from your friends, from anybody. He's going to make them think that you're changing, and she's switching up because she's with him. They're going to get mad at you, and they're going to be distant, grow distant to you. And that's when he gets to the physical. And once the physical comes that one time, it's not going to ever stop. No matter how many times they say sorry, all the gifts, whatever they decide to do, you just don't. After the first time, the one time is enough, because it's not. And they will first start emotionally abusing you. They will tear you down, make you think you're ugly, you're worthless, never find someone else. They will make you think that nobody's going to love you like them. God. Mm-hmm.

0: treating me as if we were a family. I would never have to wonder if you loved me or if I was enough. I would know it. If he if he's mentally attacking you, you're going to be stupid. You're going to be dumb. He's not going to encourage you to go to school or get a degree, or he's not going to want you to see the worth in yourself. So he's going to degrade you as much as possible to make you feel as low as possible so he can stomp on you. And so you need to watch for the signs of basically just, if they're calling you stupid in an argument, or if they get too upset in an argument, if you can't have a conversation with your partner without them getting irritated too fast, that's the sign. That's the sign that we can't communicate. So I'm going to go ahead and leave you where you're at because I can't communicate with you.
1: Yeah.
0: You need to help.
1: Yeah. So that's excellent. Those are things women really need to consider when they're in relationships. And then the second thing, the second question had to be around,
0: how do we get out?
1: What are we missing? Like when others are in domestic violence, and what are some telltale signs and how can we help them get out?
0: Okay, so number one, you can't ever truly help someone get out unless they really want it. And you won't know that until you try. So don't ever be afraid to offer your help. If they shut you down, then you just know, let them know, I'm still here if you ever need it. But the signs you want to look for within, you know your family, you know your kids, you know your, you know, and so you know when something's off with them. So my biggest thing I would tell people is to pay attention to maybe change in skin color. They might become paler than normal. They're losing that glow that they had in life. It's just, you can see they're not who they were when you were hanging out with them. So pay attention to their skin tone, their skin color, the bags around their eyes, because they're not sleeping, because they're worried, or they're either crying too much. You need to pay attention to them being too quiet. If they're not quiet normally, and they start getting quiet at family functions, and they're not playing and laughing, you need to ask questions. You need to get involved. You need to lend your ear. I had so many people telling me, instead of trying to help me, oh, she likes it, I love it. No, I don't like it. I don't like it. I don't have a clue on how to get away. And that's the biggest
1: thing. Yes, yes, yes.
0: You never know how to get away because your mind, you're getting abused every day. You're fighting for your life. You're literally fighting for your life. And it's the scariest thing ever, knowing that you can die by the hands of somebody else, not God, by somebody else.
1: Yes.
0: So when
1: you're
0: fighting, it's like your last fight. You give it all of your strength, and they know that. So there's really, the only way I can tell you to get out is get out, pay attention to the signs, get out before it's too late, or even if you have to leave in the middle of the night, or while they're at work, if you have access to leave, call your family, tell them to come and get you, and don't look back, because that's when your family decides to turn their backs. I had a couple of times I've called my family, I'm done, I'm tired, and they would come, or my brothers would be ready to fight these men. Then my brother, then here I was back walking down the street, holding hands or driving in the car with them. And it's like my brother, I remember my brother telling me, Nathaniel, he told me, why am I going to risk losing my career, my job, and my family to fight somebody to stick up for you? I'm just going to go back.
1: Wow. So, yeah.
0: You know, and that made sense. If you get out and you have the chance to get out, don't go back because
1: don't
0: they say
1: go back.
0: Sorry. Don't go back because they say they're sorry, they'll change, whatever else they say. Just don't fall for it because, no, if you got out the first time, stay out. Because the next time, chances are he's not going to allow you to get out. The rules are going to become stricter. So leave at first. If you notice anything off about your partner that makes you feel like uneasy, you need to leave that relationship. If you can get out in the middle of the night, do that. If you can get out while they're at work, do that. If you have to go into a restaurant, or go through the drive-through and slip them your phone number, your address, piece of paper, whatever, and say, I need help, send somebody. You do just that. It doesn't matter if you're in a bank, in your restaurant, anywhere. I don't care.

0: or you need to, even if you got to go to the bathroom and you write it on the bathroom stall wall, somebody's going to see it, write it on the mirror. I don't care. If you're in a situation where you feel like you cannot get out and there's only small choices you have, write the note, drop it somewhere, leave a piece of paper. I'm in a domestic, I can't get out, you want me? Always going to be someone that's going to be there to help you. And I think a lot of people are so silent with it because they're afraid of judgment. Don't care about people judging you. That's the last thing you should care about. The last thing, the only thing you need to worry about is how to survive it. Let people judge you. People don't know. People on the outside never know what it's like for a person on the inside. I was one of them.
1: Yeah.
0: My sister, I'll never let that happen. Me ain't no man going to do this. And then here I was, 18 years old, in love with somebody that was just evil. It's different once you're involved. Like I said, they prey on your mental first, your emotions. And then once they have you weak enough, then you become a target, a punching bag. And once you try to stand up for yourself, it gets worse. Because they don't want you to. They want you to stay cowardly. Mm-hmm. But when you rise up against them, it pisses them off. I don't care if you have to send them to jail 1,000 times. Mm-hmm. Make that phone call. If you have access to make a phone call, do that. Scream at the top of your lungs. Anything for someone to hear you. Don't ever just let someone beat on you. And don't ever stay.
1: Good. Well, my goodness, Lindsay, you are one little powerhouse. So, but you said you're 5'9". So I guess you, and then I want to know, what was your secret? 250 pounds? And look at you now.
0: That's not healthy. I let people make fun of me growing up for my weight and stuff. So, one year, the dude that I was talking about, he had cheated on me while I was doing time, and I had to do 30 days in jail for a fight with some girl. But I had 30 days, and he slept with my best friend and got her pregnant. So when I came home and found all that out, I moved to stay with my sister Timmy and Quincy. And there was this movie on with these cheerleader girls that were throwing up to stay skinny. So I started doing that. I was eating, so I was bulimic. So I was gorging so much food and throwing it up. And I didn't notice. I went from 250 to 200 pounds. And then it was like down to 175. And then I got pregnant with my oldest son. But that was not a good way because I didn't tone up. I didn't know you had to work out while you're losing weight. I just wanted to lose weight. So I have places that need to be toned up and stuff. But that's not a healthy way to do it. Just work out and stuff. That's the safest way. Work out and watch what you eat, people. I'm a living testimony to that. Because now my stomach is the size of a 5-year-old stomach. So the doctor said that I have to slowly eat more portions a day to expand my stomach back out.
1: Okay. So, wow.
0: And when you're healthy, don't listen to that part, but listen to everything else.
1: Yes. Okay. All right. Well, I sure appreciate you. And I'm going to get back with you very soon because I'd like to continue this conversation maybe from a different angle. So hold on just for 1 second, even after the recording. So hello, our radio audience. I want to say thank you again to Miss Lindsay Harden, who is a survivor of domestic violence. And I'm your host, Dr. Evelyn Hill with Shades and Justice Podcast. 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And in the future, we'll get back and we'll have a link where you can see Ashley's story that's literally already on TV. So again, thank you, Miss Lindsay, and we will see you soon. Bye-bye. Hey, thanks for being at our show on tonight. This is Dr. Evelyn Hill with Shades in Justice Podcast. 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

0: Grit. And we are back
1: from another day.
0: No, the morning.
1: Come on, Gloria, pick it up. Back from outer space. Oh, I'm sorry, my bad. Hey, listen. Today, I would like to talk about some music.
2: Oh, no.
1: And one of the things I would like to talk about is a playlist I haven't heard in about a year and some months. I can't even remember the name of it, but it was on Spotify, and it was something about love songs. What was that again, Biscuits?
3: Oh, I got it on my phone. Let's take a look. Oh, it's my
1: come on,
3: it's my list.
0: Yeah, what's the name of the list?
3: I'm looking for
0: you
3: it.
0: Know the hey, name.
3: I had people. I'll explain it. No, I don't. I honestly forgot. Do you?
0: No.
1: You that
0: is your list, dude.
1: You listen to it all the time.
3: I do. I actually do.
1: I mean, that's how you only have two kids.
3: I had people come up.
1: All born in the same month.
3: Behind me at work and see the playlist name.
1: What is it, Lotion? Do you have a playlist named Jerkins?
3: This is what's funny. This.
1: He's got a playlist.
3: Look at this.
0: It says L O T I O N.
1: Jergens lotion.
3: Jergens. Wes needs an oxygen tank. JJ's crying. Really?
0: Hey, honey, could you play my Jergens list?
3: Actually,
1: hey, baby, come over here. I'm playing my Jergens list.
0: And the other list is Lucky Strikes.
1: Unfiltered, baby. He got one on there called cigarettes.
0: Pall Malls.
3: Pall Malls.
1: Hey, man, you got American Spirits on there, too?
0: Yeah, he does.
1: Oh, boy. That's his hippie playlist.
0: Oh boy.
1: He got John Denver on that boy, American right.
3: What's sunshine going on?
0: On my shoulders.
1: Oh, God,
0: makes me happy.
1: Please make it stop.
3: I can't find this playlist.
0: What y'all know about John Denver?
3: What? You know what a tragedy with him is?
1: What, with John Denver?
3: Yeah, when he passed away.
1: How did he pass away?
3: He was a pilot.
0: We're not going to say any John Denver jokes on this show.
3: No, not on this show.
0: Not on this show.
3: There's, yeah. Anybody else?
1: Wesley Jones getting his pinky ring out.
0: I am not having that. I'm a pimp smack you out in that storm.
1: Wesley Jones got his pimp ring on right now.
0: Hey, don't play with John Denver.
1: No, I ain't messing with John Denver.
3: Dang, I give up. I can't find it.
1: So you?
0: We already named it.
3: Spotify changed their lineup on your library, so it's like keep talking about.
0: But so else? they renamed your playlist.
1: So who else was? It's called User Cream. Oh, now. No. Your playlist got changed to User Cream.
0: Wow.
3: User is for severe dry skin.
1: Exactly.
3: Dry skin.
1: Keep that chafing under control.
0: Hey, you need to. Yeah.
3: Hey, at least my nickname wasn't Chafing Jason. Damn it. That's the Garbage Pail Kid, Chafing Jason. He just looks like he rode a bareback horse out of sandpaper 10 miles.
1: So wait a minute. No, wait a minute. I'm going to get back to the point I was trying to make.
3: There's no point.
1: Daddy ain't got a point.
3: I haven't socked
0: him in
3: 7 months.
0: Of course he does.
1: Okay. So here's the thing. The point I was trying to bring up was, whatever happened to Jodeci? Because Chuck had him on there like 2-3 different times.
0: Yeah, they broke up.
3: Too dirty.
1: Too dirty?
3: Yeah.
0: What do you mean?
3: I'm just kidding.
1: But I said, what was he singing about besides the
3: music? I had a lot of Jodeci on there.
1: A lot of Jodeci.
3: You got to keep in mind that era of... Hang on. I also have a Sean Prom playlist. A Sean Gephardt. No, you weren't there for that.
2: No last names.
0: Really?
3: He'll blur it out. Oh yeah, well. Hang on. It's called Sean Prom, and prom is spelled like Sean, and it's probably mostly Doobie Brothers and Michael McDonald, but let me look.
2: What's wrong with the Doobie Brothers?
3: Nothing wrong with them. It's a legit good playlist.
0: Some doobies up there, boy.
2: I don't know, man. The Doobie Brothers are pretty cool.
3: No, I can't find. I just looked at it.
2: No, that what's that? Roy Orbison. That's what I say.
0: Roy Orbison.
2: That's what I say. Roy Orbison.
0: No, Roy Orbison.
2: That's what I just say.
0: That is not what you just said.
2: Man, that man's name is Roy Orbison.
0: Fix your braces, son.
2: Your grandma got braces.
0: Daddy got a wooden head and real eyes.
2: What did he say? He turned to see your daddy in Pinocchio.
3: Me?
0: See, your daddy got a wooden head and real eyes.
2: Oh, boy. Okay.
3: Okay, so there's... keep going with
2: it. So who else was on there? Jodeci and... that's what I was going to say.
0: Ready for the world.
2: My man Armand Van Helden took a Jodeci track and messed that stuff up. It is beautiful.
0: Really?
2: Beautiful.
3: He messed it up by just taking it. In general,
2: he sampled the hell out of it, and it's wonderful. He did the same thing with Old Black Betty too. That's a good one.
3: Old Black Betty. Have you seen that video? Looks like a bunch of substitute shop teachers.
2: They got fingers.
3: They're just like, anybody know how to play?
0: None of them.
2: They got fingers. They ain't teaching shop.
0: I know how to play.
2: I'm gonna tell you right now. I ain't seen a shop teacher with a full set of hands.
0: Here, Bubba, grab this bass right here and give me a little. Give me a little fiddle. Give me a little.
2: Oh God!
3: I can't. Oh, here it is. It's called Pelvic Workout.
2: That's it. Yeah, Pelvic Workout.
0: Okay.
3: It starts off with Candy Rain.
2: What else is on it?
0: Wow.
2: Candy who?
0: Candy Rain. You remember that?
3: And I have a disclaimer. It says I am not responsible for anyone becoming a parent due to this playlist.
2: Chuck did twice. In September.
3: Mm-hmm. Look at this on here, man. Cut close.
2: Oh, that's horrible.
3: Cut close. It's not horrible.
2: But I feel like I'm at a school dance or something.
3: Exactly. Like, this is for nostalgia. Like, but now we're old enough to live out our nostalgia.
2: But I feel like I'm in seventh grade. You know, and the girl's like 6 feet tall.
3: Uh-huh. Right, they're still 6 feet tall to you. I saw June bugs bigger than you.
2: Dang, I'm going to go home and cry now.
0: I killed a fly bigger than you.
3: We had a discussion on our Zoom meet call. And I think it got overlooked, but we were talking about how JJ was like a June bug.
0: Yeah.
3: And then he would
0: fly into people's mouths and you had to spit them out.
3: And he would get but it'd be like one of those Disney bugs where they still have that little face that's always like smiling adorable.
0: Hello, my name is AJ.
2: Hey, I feel guilty for killing this bug because it looks cute. So listen, let's get back on task. So in this little messed up playlist you got.
3: Yes, sir.
2: What else you got on there? You got Jodeci, you got Pelvic Workout, you got Jergens, what else?
3: I got Mint Condition, After Seven, I got Troop.
2: Troop? Hey, what happened to Troop?
3: They got an honorable discharge.
2: Oh.
3: I got nice. Guy, got, I got...
0: Very nice.
2: They hung out with Suge Knight.
3: I got Ready for the World. You're not ready for that, J.J.
0: Boy, for real. I can't...
3: Oh, Sheila. Oh, oh, oh.
0: I hate... Oh, that, you know all that whining and begging what? And crap.
3: For who?
0: I'm Ready for the World. Well, Harry, I couldn't stand
2: it. You got LeVert?
0: Nope, turn that off.
2: You got LeVert on that,
0: oh,
2: too?
0: Sheila. Like, fool, you are not from England. Get out of here with your Jerry curl.
3: No, that's
0: Jerry. They all had Jerry curls.
2: You talking about his Jerry curl. Look, that man spent good money to get that Jerry curl.
0: They all did. It was all, well, Carefree curls were about, what, $35, $40?
2: Yeah, man, that S-curl kit was hot. Listen.
0: No, S-curl was cheaper.
3: Carefree JJ's at $150.
2: Your granddaddy. Listen,
3: I haven't met him either.
2: I'm going to tell you right now, there's a brother on Euclid right now that got an S-curl kit getting to put on right now.
0: Right.
2: He said right there on 62nd of Euclid.
0: By somebody with so about six digits.
2: Right.
0: Total. And about
2: his cousin sitting on there on college talking about...
0: I can throw this football over those buildings. I bet I can throw this football over those buildings.
2: Oh, bro, broken dreams and sad hearts.
0: For real.
2: This is Wesley's favorite song. Atlantic Star, isn't that right?
0: No, that is not Atlantic Star.
2: That Wesley's favorite song.
0: I folks. Hate
3: Wesley does not like that song.
0: I don't like songs about Atlantic Star. I hate that song, dog.
2: He wakes up in the morning going,
0: "Who gonna, you gonna make a whole song about infidelity? Really? Sure really?
3: There's a lot Atlantic of songs Star. About that, Mr. Jones.
0: Yes, I know.
3: Including Mr.
0: I,
3: Jones.
0: Yes, I know. I didn't like that one either.
3: Oh.
2: Mr. Jones.
3: Wesley Jones.
2: Something strange going on.
0: That sound like you're having a proctal exam.
3: Proctal?
0: What is it called?
2: Is proctal? A prostate exam?
0: Prostate. That's
2: come on, man. And you got a prostate.
0: I said proctal.
3: Is proctal like past that's probably time what y'all got prostate? Anyway. Proctal is like a verb.
0: You don't have a whole
2: prostate. That's what happens when you get your prostate removed. You got
0: too
2: prostal.
0: Small. Y'all too small to have a whole prostate anyways.
2: Oh, shut up.
3: A what? Pro?
0: It's a proctal.
2: A prostate. It's not even a prostate. Hey,
3: I've had that exam.
2: Hey, man.
0: I see the gleam in your eye. You look pretty happy.
2: Hey, man, listen. Once you get done, I want that coupon from Red Lobster you get.
0: I didn't get a coupon.
2: I've been waiting on it. My doctor says she ain't got one. I want one.
0: They just said that to lure you in.
2: Man.
3: They shouldn't have both hands on your shoulder.
2: When they do all that nonsense and get
0: a big Samika-like fingers.
2: But listen, last time I had it done, she said I could just get the sonograms.
0: Her finger's as big as his microphone.
3: She parked her truck sideways in that thing.
2: Oh, my God.
3: They found three or four class rings.
2: Hey, in all seriousness. She packed it.
0: Had her smoke. See, looking in
3: the arm on that long bench seat. Like,
2: listen, in all seriousness, since we're on the subject right now, all seriousness. Men, if you're over 40.
3: Five.
2: Is it 45?
3: Wait, 45 is colonoscopy.
2: Colonoscopy is 40. If you're over 40, please get your prostate and get that stuff checked out early.
3: I had it last summer. It happens. It needs to happen.
2: Yeah, it's uncomfortable, but you need to get that done.
3: Even when the office is really cold, just explain it. Say, hey, look, this tissue paper is crinkly and cold. It causes anxiety. I'm shriveling up because it's freezing. The air duct is right up.
2: I'm sure it was not cold.
0: That's just what it is.
2: That's a standard little chuck.
0: Yeah, that's just what it is.
3: The air duct is on my bits. And it's causing me fits.
2: Hey, you got a son.
3: That's the Uncle right? Chuckle. Uncle Chunkle.
2: You have a son, right?
3: Yes.
2: Okay. So.
3: I'm not checking that.
2: No. So one time, my son had taken a shower and he still stank. And I asked him if he washed all of his bits. And apparently that was the wrong thing to say because my daughters started chuckling. Because I asked if he had washed all his bits. Exactly. The boy smelled.
3: I've been waiting to use that for a year.
2: The boy smelled like you could smell all of him, if Euclid? You know what I mean. He stank.
0: All of me.
2: Not John Legend. No.
3: Did you say John Tesh?
2: John Legend. I didn't say John Tesh. This fool over here. Over here.
3: All of who?
0: There's a lot of foolishness happening.
3: But get the thumb.
2: You got to stop talking. It's time for a break. He going to hit you with something if you don't stop.
0: No. Yeah, let's go ahead. let's take a break so I can breathe.
3: Because I was about to say something that's going to get us all. Can anybody see that arrow? Where am I at?
4: You can't see?
3: I don't have my glasses.
4: Right there. Okay, go down.
0: You don't need to click anything.
2: We'll

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2: Frequency modulation.
1: Look at him.
4: I wanted a pun. Freaky man.
2: What does AM stand for, Chuck?
4: I don't know. Is there an AM?
2: Amplitude modulation.
4: Everybody knew that.
2: At any rate. So, back to a playlist.
4: Yeah. What else you want?
2: So, I have a playlist.
4: Oh, no.
2: It's called The Goods.
4: Let me take some speed real quick.
2: Oh, boy. So, I've been listening to a song right now called Feel Right.
1: Feel Right?
2: Mm-hmm.
4: Fiora?
2: Feels Right.
4: Oh.
1: Feels so Right to me.
2: It's by Darius and Dune, or Dune. And I've been feeling it a lot, and it's really good. And,
4: is it gas? Oh, that's...
2: It's been great.
4: Like, now, this puts me to sleep. This is great.
2: Oh, this is good. It's classic. It's good. It's really good. It's really
4: Wesley good. Just rolled his eyes.
1: I can't spit no hot 16 to that.
2: No. But it's good, though. And then...
1: You ain't got no hip-hop on that thing?
2: No. But, you know, there's another one I've been listening to, again, because my kids got me on the TikTok.
1: On the TikTok?
2: The TikTok. Dude, I've been playing St. John. I like that. Roses.
4: JJ, I do have a Biscuits and Grits playlist on here.
2: What you got on there?
4: Yeah, where songs I was going to put together to where we could play either in breaks or...
1: Then you need to be sending me, though.
4: Some of these are really... Like, come on.
1: I didn't hear.
2: Oh, that's good.
4: That's a classic.
2: Yeah.
4: When he goes off, he's just like... Mm-hmm. It's so smooth.
2: I like that.
1: Do you?
2: Yeah. Hey.
1: You don't strike me as a person that would like that one. That track.
4: Yeah, that's like, I don't know. It's too.
2: Is it too urban? Are you trying to say I'm not urban?
4: No, not at all.
2: Are you trying to?
4: You like the like
2: me?
4: It's old school. It's grimy. It's like,
2: yeah, but that's the kind of rap I like though.
4: Yeah. Early 90s.
1: Yeah. Something to bob your head to.
2: Right.
4: The good drums.
2: Yeah. I'm just waiting for De La to come out.
4: Man, they're not even out on. They got a
1: label. A whole legal thing going on.
2: They do. They got a whole mess going on because De La's not.
4: Their label anything. Done them over.
2: Right. Badly.
1: Because of all the samples and stuff.
2: And who's the other one that they just released all this stuff and gave it away? Who was that? Tribe Called Quest. Who's the other one?
1: I don't know.
2: Wu-Tang.
1: Oh.
2: Wu-Tang. They're like, forget it. Here.
1: Yeah, because
2: all of it.
1: Everything's been sampled. So
2: right.
1: Like, yep.
4: Yeah, you can't. There was a while you couldn't even have De La on YouTube.
1: Right.
4: But now it's back. I favorited one that somebody had to name something else and then.
1: Wow.
4: Didn't even put up an image or anything of them.
2: I used to love De La.
1: Stakes is High album was.
2: Man.
1: Fire.
2: Bro. I bought two of them because I broke the cassette the first time.
1: And upgraded to a CD, did you?
2: Yeah, you know, a CD. A compact disc.
4: Well, he knows he made them.
2: Tell him. His hands are big enough, he probably pressed it himself.
4: he pressed 12-inch records that way. He took a little thing this big.
1: At least I got hands.
4: You know what that means.
2: It's called a vinyl puck.
4: He's just making it like this.
2: So when they make a record, they use a vinyl puck.
4: He's making it like he's making homeburgers.
2: Uh-oh. Bruh. With the onions coming out the side of the burger.
4: Yeah, and they shrink to the size of a tack.
1: To the size of a Jason.
4: Ooh. Two J-Jos.
2: How many J-Jos is that? Here we go.
1: About 30.
2: Here we go.
4: What are we wearing today for shoes? Leather uppers?
2: I got rid of them. Let me move my chair.
4: High heels. I guessed it.
2: Got my
1: wedges. He's got wedges on.
4: Those are nice. Now make sure you tell
2: Those are my good German shoes. Don't knock my Keens now.
4: I was thinking, what year was that year that the G.I. Joes were really huge?
2: 84?
4: No, I mean like this big.
2: West knows it was 1974.
4: Remember the G.I. Joes, yeah. I guess?
1: Where that's about right, about the 70s.
4: 70s. You make sure you get that shoe back to that guy.
2: Oh, my God.
4: Those are the...
2: It's a 10.5 triple E.
1: Triple E.
4: Is that an insurance?
1: Triple
4: E. Triple A.
2: That's triple A, bro.
1: Triple E.
2: Triple E. It's wide. Get all my foot in there.
1: That's a neighborhood. That's a city block.
2: It's a city block.
4: There's
1: you could build a whole new Cheeks.
4: Cheeks West.
1: Cheeks West. Cheeks exactly. West.
4: Actually, that's Cheeks South. Can you do me a favor, please?
2: Yes.
4: Can you just remove your shoe?
1: Please.
4: And let me see the inside of it.
1: Come on, dog. No.
4: No. Please.
1: No. Show us the foot. No. Show us the foot, man.
2: Listen, I ain't showing y'all my foot.
1: No, we need to see.
4: I don't want to see your foot. I want to see the shoe.
1: I want to see that gnawed off toe.
2: Your granddaddy got a gnawed off toe. But I'm about tired of y'all already.
1: He can see, and yours
4: that,
1: can't.
4: That dried up, crackling pinky toe.
1: Exactly. Like Gremlin's been checking.
4: Like somebody in Kentucky
1: Gremlin's been put sucking on his feet.
4: In a barrel of oil. And let me get some more of that crackling.
2: Y'all stupid.
4: That goes back to the frostbite.
1: They're throwing Lowry seasoning salt on his foot.
4: Some lime.
1: Come on, man. Some lime.
4: Let me just see the shoe.
1: I want to see the foot.
4: Is it gray?
1: Show him the shoe.
4: No, is that a gray?
1: I want to see the foot.
4: It's brown. That ain't brown. That's gray.
2: Foo is brown.
4: Let me see.
1: Chuck is colorblind, though.
4: Now take it off.
2: No, I'm not taking it off.
1: Take it off.
4: It's half.
1: Grits.
4: How you got come your on, leg Grits. Up there is unbelievable. Look at this guy.
5: Working the cheeks.
4: It doesn't.
5: Working the cheeks.
4: While you got your leg up there, can you get my paycheck for me?
2: Nasty. Ooh, that's nasty.
4: You're like, I got to sign it first.
2: Okay.
4: Hey.
2: So we ruined this sketch.
4: No, we didn't. This is gold. I got to say something real quick.
2: Yeah, what's up?
4: CBS is getting aggressive with their text to remind you that they filled your subscription. I have to get this off my chest. I'm going to read one right now. Oh, it angers me.
2: I got beef with them already. Go ahead.
4: Oh, this is a nice one. That's thank you.
1: They sent me a dirty one yesterday. Well, it wasn't dirty. It was disrespectful because it said N-word. Come and get your medicine. It's been 6 days.
2: No, CBS six didn't days. Say that. CBS
1: yes, they did.
2: Said that.
1: It said N-word. Come get your.
2: They were like,
1: come
2: look,
1: get your medicine.
2: We know you old enough to remember Jesus.
4: Remember, Metamucil's free. Come get your Metamucil shot.
1: A Metamucil shot.
2: Hey, man.
4: Wesley walks in there.
2: Oh,
4: I only got 10 miles on this hip.
2: Wesley come walking in and what's that backyardigan song? Into the thick of it. Into the thick of it. That's plays every time Wesley walks into CBS.
1: We don't know what you're talking about.
2: That's because y'all ain't on the TikToks.
4: That's also
1: backyard. You said barkyardigans.
2: That's what I said. The barkyardigans. What their name is?
6: The Backyardigans.
2: That's what I say. The Backyardigans.
4: Is that a folk band?
1: What are you talking about, bro?
6: It's a kids' TV show.
4: The bluegrass station? It sounds like a...
2: So, hey, man, how's the Applebee's doing up in Leavenworth, man? They still in business?
4: Applebee's and Long John's will always be in business in Leavenworth.
1: We lost our Long John Silver. And you know what they're putting in replacement?
2: What they're putting in? A&W?
1: They might as well. Well, it was both.
4: We got both still. Both. And
1: they're putting in a drive-through Starbucks. Now, we have a Starbucks just down the street.
2: Nah, man. They got to have one on every corner. It's like Walgreens.
1: And they removed our Applebee's, and they're going to put a bank, a Chase Bank. We that's have because, banks.
2: But no, they're putting the Chase Bank there because they don't want y'all.
4: That Applebee's on Barry.
1: Yes.
4: That's where I went for my senior trip.
1: Well, it's gone.
4: We went to Best Buy down there by the highway, and then we came up west towards the Applebee's. They have that wood carving up front.
1: I'm dead. Dead, bro. No.
2: Hey, man, that ranks up there.
1: This is as good as it gets.
2: Wait a minute. That ranks up there with his mom saying he can't have sugar.
1: Right. You can't have apple
4: listen
1: juice.
4: To this.
1: Get that apple juice out of this house.
4: Our class treasurer.
1: Should be shot.
4: No, they mishandled our funds.
2: Wait a minute.
4: So they're like, crash trick comes up. Everybody's going all over. They're like, well, it looks like we're going to Metro North.
1: Mm.
2: from Leavenworth.
4: That's a vacation for us.
1: Oh, Jesus.
4: So we go down.
1: So what was Worlds of Fun like for y'all?
4: I haven't been there. What's
2: that? Well, for Grandview, listen, for Grandview Senior High, that was like going to Disney World.
1: Disney World.
2: It was.
1: Disney World.
4: Going to Disney. Imagine we went to that Best Buy.
1: Man, I got half a head.
2: I was mad because they
1: Oshkosh had Oshkosh.
2: That's right. They had the peanuts there. I was like, "Where?
4: The what?
2: The peanuts?
4: Oh,
1: Charlie Brown.
2: You're Charlie Brown, fool. Look,
1: I didn't watch. Hey. I didn't watch Charlie Brown. I wonder why I couldn't watch Charlie Brown.
2: Right.
4: When I
1: out of my house.
2: Well, they only had that one token black dude on there. What was his name?
1: Franklin.
2: Franklin. What? The Franklin. One brother, and his name is Franklin.
1: Well, you know, they had his wife, Charles M. Schulz, had his wife, that was her idea.
2: You know what? I'm going to say something funny. You know what?
1: You look funny.
2: Franklin married Peppermint Patty. That's all I'm going to say. He ain't had no other choice.
1: And your point is
2: that's all I'm saying.
1: He had no other choice.
2: You know, she point. Had the she
1: there
2: had
1: is
2: them
1: a hip, point.
2: She you had them hippie point. Them hippie shoes on. She's looking good.
1: She was called Sir.
2: She was looking good out there.
1: Got the freckles thing.
2: You had the freckles going on.
1: Redhead.
2: You know. By the water, looking good.
1: No, you ain't had no other choice.
2: You had no other choice.
1: Because what Marcy wasn't having it. She couldn't see.
2: Marcy couldn't see. And, you know, she was small.
1: Susie was too young.
2: She couldn't handle it.
4: Who's Susie?
1: Charlie Brown's sister.
2: Sister.
4: I guess
1: Lucy knew. Van Pelt was, she was on a whole other level with her.
4: You knew her last name.
2: Yeah. Lucy would run things.
1: Yeah, she ran things.
2: Franklin ain't trying to get all that.
1: No, he got enough problems.
2: He liked that hippie type.
1: He had enough problems just being black.
2: Right, the only black.
1: The only black.
2: Only black.
1: On the entire.
2: He had, and the thing is, he had more rhythm than Linus.
1: And Pigpen was darker than him.
2: Oh.
4: That was from the filth.
2: Yes, yes. That's a daggum shame.
1: You see the irony there?
4: Is this just me, but every time I look at J. Joe, I see a little pair of overalls, like Oshkosh overalls.
2: Do I look like I shop at Oshkosh Bagosh? That's why you look like you went to the Baby Gap 10 minutes ago.
4: You've used that.
2: I know. I'm going to use it tomorrow, too. Listen, folks, it's been real. Biscuits is over here choking on water now. I'm out. He might be out too.

0: 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An excursion that includes African, Cuban, Central, and South American foods. 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
7: From KCRW, I'm Matt Bellany, filling in for Kim Masters, and this is The Business. Lance Oppenheim is riding high with the Robert Pattinson-led Primetime premiering at Venice and a surprise collaboration with Nathan Fielder about Elizabeth Holmes debuting at Telluride. Oppenheim first broke through at just 24 when his debut feature premiered at Sundance with the backing of Darren Aronofsky.
8: I mean, I'm so fortunate that at the time he didn't have as much going on. He said, I'll help you make your first feature. 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
7: We're revisiting Kim Masters' conversation with Oppenheim, where he talks about how he started pitching short films to the New York Times in high school and how he cold emailed his way into Aronofsky's inner circle. Oppenheim also explains how his interest in people who get consumed by their fantasies inspired Renfair, his HBO docuseries about the drama behind the scenes at the country's biggest Renaissance fair. But first, we banter. Stick around, it's The Business from KCRW.
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10: It's great to be here.
7: So the big rebrand of 60 Minutes is coming this weekend. Barry Weiss, installed at CBS News by the Ellison family. She is a noted ideologue. She has very strong opinions that she voiced in the Free Press and at the New York Times. Before that, she has installed Nick Bilton, a technology reporter and documentary filmmaker, as the new executive producer of 60 Minutes. He, in turn, caused all sorts of problems when the staff of 60 Minutes kind of revolted. We saw the firings, first off, of Cecilia Vega and Sharon Alfonsi, the correspondents. Anderson Cooper chose to leave the show. Scott Pelley sort of self-ejected from 60 Minutes by challenging Bilton at an all-hands meeting and was subsequently fired. They have brought in some new correspondents. They have Ross Douthat. They have a couple of others that have joined the broadcast. And now, after all of the hand-wringing over the summer, finally, 60 Minutes is here. And the question is, will the audience, A, notice, B, care?
10: Well, they'll definitely notice, because even if it's a series of smaller changes, it's a show that doesn't change very much year to year, that has been on for decades. So I think the loyal viewers will notice even the smallest of changes. Whether they care, I'm more pessimistic, because I think people just are used to watching it after football and used to coming to it for their weekly news. And if it continues to be a relatively well-produced network news magazine, then they'll keep showing up. It's if the changes are too dramatic that it risks alienating a bunch of viewers. That would just be kind of foolish of Nick Bilton to do that.
7: Yeah, but, you know, toying around with the number one news program on American television in the first place seems kind of foolish, but this is something the Ellisons wanted to do with Barry Weiss, and now here we are. I do think that this has permeated the larger culture. I think there is a sense, because of how big of a deal 60 Minutes is to the news audience, that the Trump billionaires have started to tinker around or screw around with this program. That is something that made it into the mainstream media. So I think that there will be a skeptical eye, even from people who are not completely immersed in media coverage like you and I are. The question is whether the product will reinforce that skepticism. And at least for the first episode, it feels like they are doing a fairly traditional CBS 60 Minutes broadcast. They have a profile of the LA Rams, which is something that 60 Minutes often does to boost ratings. They have sports-oriented stories that air after football. They're doing a story on one of the soldiers who was shot down over Iran, which is a big scoop. They have the first interview with this guy. We do not know what the third segment is going to be, and that might be something that could be an interview with Donald Trump, could be an interview with J.D. Vance, something like that that might trigger people. But I don't think they're going to go there on the first broadcast.
10: You're a bigger believer than I am that the average viewer is going to be looking for signs of, you know, pro-Trump or conservative bias. But I do wonder if we're going to just see a steady drumbeat of news coverage, where anytime they do any story, there will be, oh, they are going soft on this, or they've had a lot of problems, obviously, with people leaking. Will there be leaks about, you know, stories that they didn't pursue or ways in which they were asked to change certain topics?
7: Yeah, I actually think overall the biggest risk here is that they are changing the presentation of the program. I mean, 60 Minutes has a very particular style of journalism. It's very narrative-based. It's storytelling. The correspondents are the audience surrogates. And Bilton has said in an interview with the New York Times that he's getting rid of the walk and talks, where the correspondent, you know, has the conversation with the source as they're walking down looking important. They're getting rid of some of the graphics and modernizing it. They're going to have new faces in there. And ultimately, these are entertainment programs, and people have a certain expectation when they watch 60 Minutes. And I think that could be the thing that maybe turns viewers off, if it feels less like 60 Minutes and more just like any other news program. That could ultimately be the ding on the program, far more than any political controversies that may or may not exist there.
10: Should we be doing walk and talks?
7: I think the business would benefit from some walk and talks. Thank you, Lucas.
10: Thanks, Matt.
7: That's Lucas Shaw from Bloomberg. I'm Matt Bellany of Puck News. Kim will be back next week. Lance Oppenheim's HBO docuseries Renfair is a real-life succession drama. It follows octogenarian George Coulomb, the owner of the country's largest Renaissance festival, as he ponders relinquishing his business and his throne. Among the eager contenders to succeed him are the devoted general manager Jeff Baldwin, the ambitious kettle corn vendor Louis Migliaccio, and vendor coordinator Darla Smith. Coulomb toys with them all like a cat with a little clutch of mice.
3: When I first started festivals, I played the role of the king. And so I'm still the king to them, and they call me King George. But I don't have time and just don't want to do it. And so I'm trying to find somebody to take care of the festival.
7: Now 30 years old, Oppenheim has been honing his intimate style of documentary filmmaking since he was a kid growing up in Florida. His first feature film premiered at Sundance in 2020. With help from Darren Aronofsky. His 2024 docuseries, Renfair, was produced by the Safdie Brothers company, Alara Pictures. Needless to say, Oppenheim knows how to network.
6: looking at your background, you are a precocious young man. you were making documentaries in high school, right?
8: Yes.
6: And pitching them to the New York Times?
8: Yes. Yeah, that was like the holy grail to me as a high schooler. I loved the New York Times used to, and they still do, these things called the op docs, the opinion documentaries, where they'd solicit, you know, films from independent filmmakers, and you'd submit it to a slush pile, hope that they would find it. And if they did, they would, you know, distribute it to their very widely. And I just remember in high school just thinking like, oh man, that's what cool stuff. There was so many different types of films, different voices, visions of what nonfiction storytelling could be. It almost felt like there was, I don't know, a lot more experimentation and innovation happening in like the short form space. And so I was thinking to myself, you know, like I grew up in Florida. I didn't have a lot of friends that were interested in making movies for the most part. And I lived in a pretty remote, you know, a part of Florida. I lived in near the Everglades Holiday Park.
6: You're a Florida man.
8: Yes. And so I was like, you know, I might as well just start looking around what's outside of my house. And I started making documentaries just based on the insane things that were going on in Florida and still continue to happen in Florida.
6: What made you, as a kid, really want to be that kid? I mean, how many of your peers were saying, how do I make, you know, films and deal in the bigger world than this part of Florida? Was it your parents? Was it a teacher? Was it something genetic?
8: I mean, I think it was a confluence of things. I guess I became interested in this idea of like, can I discover parts of myself that are unknown to me through other people's stories? You know, my parents, they're both real estate attorneys, and the recession happened in Florida and they started representing people who were losing their homes. And so seeing my parents go through this whole thing and then seeing a bunch of other people go through something, I kind of became interested in the lives of people that fantasize about things and end up becoming sort of entombed by those fantasies. I remember my parents were representing people that were living in their storage units because not because they couldn't afford to get a house where they had been foreclosed upon, but they wanted to stay with all of their objects. And they really had, they were trying to figure out ways to make their lives possible elsewhere. But, you know, it's interesting. There is some geneticism to it as well. My grandfather was a failed filmmaker. He narrowly escaped being part of the Holocaust. Mm. And supposedly he had gone to Switzerland at some point in his life, I think in his early 30s, and he had made a softcore pornographic film. It sounds fake, but apparently this is a true story, and it did not go well. And when he immigrated to the United States, he never pursued it again. I think he became a driver in the movie business in New York. And another one of my early films was about him. He had dementia. And after he died, I was helping my dad go through his apartment, and we found all of these boxes of Super 8 and Super 16 films, you know, home videos that he was really diligently cataloging for like most of his life. Maybe there's something there.
6: At some point, you do succeed. I think you made the first feature-length documentary, which is about The Villages, Some Kind of Heaven, as part of an undergraduate senior thesis at Harvard. Very congratulations for that. I'm sure your parents are very proud. And the film was produced by Darren Aronofsky.
8: Yes. Yeah.
6: And he pops up in some of these interviews we do as that guy. And I guess this is another one of those instances. How did that happen?
8: I found Darren's email online, and he had gone through the same film program as I had several, you know, decades earlier. And so once a semester, ever since I was a freshman, I would email his email address. I would never hear back. and I just kept making films, you know, making short documentaries, and I would edit them, and then the New York Times would publish them later on. And so the film about The Villages, what would later become Some Kind of Heaven, I had shot about, I don't know, 10 or 12 days of material, and I was working on it, you know, in classes. And I cut together a 6-minute sizzle reel of sorts, and I just I decided, you know, okay, here's my biannual email to Darren Aronofsky, maybe he will respond, maybe he won't, but I'm just going to shoot it off anyway. And so I sent it, and Darren watched the material, and he was really, I mean, I'm so fortunate that at the time he didn't have as much going on. He said, I'll help you make your first feature. I'll help you get, you know, financed, and we can leverage the resources of our company and my name to help people believe in you and for you to make this film. And he was true to his word. We got the money to make the movie, and he'd watch a lot of cuts of the film. And, you know, to me as a kid, I grew up watching The Fountain and The Wrestler on loop. You know, these were huge foundational movies for me that kind of mixed all kinds of weird ethnographic research of places and things and big ideas, and then, you know, combined with something that felt vaguely documentary like. And so it felt like another version of film school. And I don't know how good of a filmmaker I am, but I'm good at annoying people and cold emailing, I guess.
11: Yeah, you're a hell of an emailer, for sure. However, you were good enough of a filmmaker that you got your film into Sundance in 2020, the one about the villages. I am fascinated by that. I haven't seen it. I want to see it, because I wonder how did the residents of the villages react to you as a young guy coming in there and shoving a camera in their faces? Did they go for it? Did they love it? Did they shy away?
8: In a weird way, I think I was the exact age that everyone was hoping that they were, you know, to return to, which is why that brought them to the villages. And so there was this weird intersection of like me about to leave college and everyone in their like seventh or eighth decade on earth, attempting to return back to like the carefree days of college and hoping that all of the baggage they've accumulated from life would disappear. And so, you know, the people that are in the, it was a very special experience going there. And, you know, the people that are in the film are still, they're like family to me. I still talk to them, and, you know, we keep tabs on each other. They watch, they've seen all of the later films I've made, and I visited quite a few times too. But there were a lot of other people that weren't actually featured in the film that I think by proximity of the people involved in the New York Times, who had given me some early, you know, money to make the film. And then of course, just me being a, I don't know, I guess someone from the outside, even though I'm a Floridian myself, I think most people, given that the community is extremely conservative, saw the film as some kind of liberal hit job, even though it has nothing to do, the film really has nothing to do with politics. It's really a portrait of kind of, I don't know, the psychic costs maybe of like living inside, you know, like a utopia or just this Disneyfication of dying. So the questions were a lot more existential. And I think those were all coming from where I was at, you know, in my life, mixed with where everyone was at in theirs.
11: Yeah, we're at a place now where, you know, everything is seen through a certain lens, I think. Now, the second documentary, Sperm World, which is about, I guess, the world of sperm donation, right?
8: Yes. Yeah, yeah. This is about people who meet on Facebook for free.

0: couple of months before Ren Faire, right? So did you, were you working? Yeah. You couldn't possibly have been working on them simultaneously, could you?
1: No, I was. Oh, the last 3 years, I was working on both films at the same time. And so my subconscious, you couldn't believe the types of dreams I was having of sperm donors and megalomaniac kings of Renaissance fairs, you know, sometimes yeah. mixed in, sometimes bifurcated.
0: Yes. In an interview with you, I think Vulture called you a documentarian for a new age, for the true freaks and dreamers. And I'm wondering what your reaction to that description is. That it exactly, or did they miss a little bit?
1: Well, you know, hey, I'll take it. That's nice. but I don't consider anyone in the movies to be freaks. I certainly consider them to be dreamers. And I think just because of the amount of time we spent together making these types of, you know, kind of almost turning collaboratively their lives, and at times really difficult parts of their lives, into a form of cinema, it ends up becoming this sublimation process where I feel like the movies are as much a reflection of myself and my feelings and thoughts and dreams and hopes and fears as they are the people in the films.
0: Yes, that is a different kind of, you know, it's not a traditional documentary, obviously. It's a very personal kind of documentary filmmaking.
1: You know, it's interesting. I don't consider, I don't consider the films I make are like personal documentaries in maybe the traditional sense. I'm hoping that, like, ultimately what I'm trying to do is not anything new. It's really taking what used to be maybe a form of documentary filmmaking, what Robert Flaherty would make films, or Joshua Oppenheimer, or filmmakers like Robert Greene, or the Ross brothers. And for me, one of the biggest forms of inspiration, Abbas Kiarostami, who made his film Close Up. These are, you know, all these filmmakers are using narrative tools to make and represent reality in really ecstatic ways. And I guess to me, I'm just trying to figure out what is the most honest and authentic way to represent and tell a story. And so what I'm trying to do, especially with the project like Ren Faire, is to acknowledge, I guess, in some cases, the like inherent absurdity of nonfiction storytelling to begin with. The idea that ultimately, no matter what happens, when you drop a camera into a world, especially when you're an outsider, the camera will always manipulate reality. And so how do we embrace those manipulations, let the audience in on those things? And if we can acknowledge it, can we get to a new reality? Can we get to something that feels different, but true to the people in the project itself?
2: Coming up after the break, Lance Oppenheim talks about placating his main subject in Ren Faire, the temperamental King George, with gifts of obscure books and vintage copies of The New Yorker. You're listening to The Business from KCRW. This is The Business, and I'm Matt Bellany, filling in for Kim Masters. We're revisiting Kim's conversation with filmmaker Lance Oppenheim. Towards the end of his HBO docuseries, Ren Faire, King George Coulomb turns his attention to Darla, who has risen to become the festival's general manager with hopes of claiming the throne when and if George steps down.
3: What is the justification for not bringing the marketing plan?
4: That's a great question.
3: Darla, this ain't that tough a deal. This should take one day to write up a plan.
4: Okay.
3: Now, you need to be in charge of finding us a buyer for the festival.
2: Oppenheim says he and his crew weren't immune from such outbursts.
0: King George is an extraordinary character, for sure. He seems to be a guy who would maybe enjoy the attention, and he doesn't seem to be too inhibited. You know, he's an octogenarian pursuing young women in their 20s, but only if their breasts are natural. I mean, he tells you all about these things. And he, I imagine, in a way, just thought the attention was cool, but he's also a man of mercurial temper. So did he ever suddenly say, "What are you doing here? Get out of my face"?
1: Yeah, basically all the time.
0: Okay.
1: It was a dance. It was a dance with to be around him because he's enjoyed complete control over every facet of

0: his life. I do think, though, the reason that George was interested in participating in something like this is because I think he was looking for a way to mythologize himself. And yes. I think a lot of the efforts that he had done through his art, through his companionship quest, through his garden, I think a lot of these things felt very futile to him because, as you see in the series, anytime he gets close to making a choice, a definitive way to remake his life, he reneges at the last moment. He can't do it. And in that sense, it's funny. I mean, it really didn't come to me until after we finished editing the project, but he's no different than most people, I feel like, that are, you know, of an advanced age that are running a massive institution and are thinking about maybe giving it up, but then decide at the last minute they can't. I mean, I was even listening to your reporting of the whole Paramount sale or the potential, and I couldn't help but think about the Red Stones. I can't help but think about, you know, the presidential candidates we have that are the two oldest ever running.
1: Yes.
0: There's a lot of, in a way, this story ends up becoming like George, it's almost like a diorama of America, you know, of an American empire in decline in a way.
1: And the other people like Louis, who wants to buy the place, and Jeff, who is like pretty much a slave to King George. And they all were like, they wanted to be part of it because King George was part of it, or because he thought it was okay and told them to do it, or how did that work out?
0: I think each of their reasoning was probably different for why they wanted to be a part of it. I think Jeff wanted to be seen as someone who he was interested in showing George what it looks like to be fully devoted to a world, to a lifestyle that George had created. I think Louis had a, you know, similar idea, although I think he was interested in sort of the self-preservation aspect, showing how hardworking he was and his attempts to remake the festival in his own, you know, vision. And then I think for Darla, who later comes into the series, this is, you know, who ends up becoming general manager much later, she was dodging us for a very long time. She only really was interested in participating after she was promoted and started to endure a lot of the, you know, verbal abuse that George would hurl towards her. And I think for her, it became a sort of about, I guess, having someone bear witness. It was almost a form of protection that there were people documenting this and that eventually someone would see this sort of behavior that was coming from George.
1: So in these irascible moments when George got fed up, did you just wait for him to call you back? Or did you have to retreat and return?
0: It was a lot. There were many moments where I remember we'd schedule something with his PA, but then his PA would be fired the next day and it wouldn't end up on his schedule. And we'd show up at his house at 5 a.m. and he'd be watching CNN. Half dressed, and I'd say George, and he didn't hear me. I'm gonna go in, and I knocked on his door. He didn't hear. I go in, and he what are you doing here? And I said, well, we scheduled this, and he would ask us to leave and not come back. And so in moments like those, it was really, you know, the producers with me, Abigail Rowe and Christian Vasquez, and you know, we would put our minds together. How can we how do we overcome this? And what we discovered really was his, you know, George's love language is books. And I'd go to Barnes and Noble and ask the person at the front desk, do you have a copy of The Magic of Obelisks? Knowing that George loved obelisks and loved reading about them. And he also is a big fan of The New Yorker. So I'd find vintage New Yorker magazines or cartoons.
1: Oh my gosh. All the tribute for the king, right?
0: I know. In a weird way, it was like, you know, to be documenting George's life and to be a part of the social fabric there, I felt like we, in a weird way, not that we were competing for the throne or anything, but we had to understand how George, how his mind would work and how he liked to be spoken to. And we'd have to engage with him in that way to get him to fully engage with our process.
1: Wow, what a journey. And then back to the sperm for the other movie.
0: yeah, exactly.
1: So when you moved beyond the first film, that the feature length film with Darren Aronofsky, did he say, like, you know, Now you may fly free, Grasshopper, or did he stay involved? Where did he, what did he do?
0: Well, Darren, I mean, I remember at Sundance, he had told me that I was spoiled by all of the candy I had seen too early. And I remember he said to, you know, be vigilant and always keep your feet to the ground and just focus on the work. And so I've really tried to take that mentality as to heart as much as I can. Sometimes I wonder if I've done it, I've gone overboard making two things at the same time and being gone, not seeing my family, spending more time with the people in the films than my own family and not being in, you know, really having a permanent home for the last 3 years.
1: What is the candy though that Darren was referencing?
0: I think he was referencing just, I guess, the positive feedback that you get. I tried to ignore it. I tried to also ignore the negative feedback. And I just try and focus on the work and just plunging myself into these life experiences that are so foreign to me. And hopefully by the end of it, taking something that's very unfamiliar and maybe initially absurd to some people and finding the things that make it extremely relatable and human.
1: Lance Oppenheim is director and executive producer of Renfair, now streaming on Max. Thank you very much for joining us.
0: Thank you so much for having me.
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5: Can you even call yourself a resource for pets if you don't do dentals, bro? We're talking about our dental services coming up on Pet Resource Radio. 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
6: And I'm Madison Brown. And welcome to our show.
5: So normally this is where we say we're coming to you from our headquarters at 59th and Troost. But we made a solemn vow to never lie to you, our wonderful audience. We are actually in a different building. We're in the building next door where we've started expanding. We've moved administrative offices over there so that we can expand the space that we have for our services in the main building. So, you know, I would say like emotionally and spiritually, we're still coming to you from the headquarters at 59th and Troost, but physically, no. But I'll never say this again, and I will only say we're coming to you from our headquarters at 59th and Troost, just so you know. Okay, great. So here's what. Why don't we go do some pet news?

0: Generally, when folks adopt a pet, they're looking at those younger ones, the puppies and kitties and whatnot. But one woman from Massachusetts is bucking that trend by taking in a 17-year-old cat with special needs, and we couldn't be happier. Jillian loves looking at the local shelter websites to see who's cute. Same Jillian, same. When she saw Raina's beautiful face and saw that she was an older lady with hyperthyroidism and an inoperable stomach tumor, she just knew she needed to take her in. Those beautiful green eyes got her. They're really gorgeous. Hyperthyroidism is treatable. The stomach tumor, though, is too risky to remove at her age. So she's considered a hospice patient, and Jillian is providing palliative care. But you'd never know it to see Raina in her new home. She loves the kitchen rug and lays there all day. She purrs constantly, even when she eats. Their friendship has brought so much to Jillian's life that she's sharing the story in the hopes that more people will adopt senior cats and give them happy lives for the time they have left. If I did not have a cat that would destroy other cats, I would absolutely take in a senior cat. For sure.
1: Absolutely. I, as somebody that has worked in the shelter world, it is just heartbreaking to see those senior cats, senior pets in general, have to stay at the shelter for months. I mean, and they're usually the sweetest ones. Mm-hmm. They're the easiest ones to take care of even. I mean, I know this one has some health issues, but you know that she's just, you know, laying on the kitchen rug, sunbathing all day.
0: Yeah, this is the life for her, basically. This is where she wants to be. And she's doing great. And, you know, she will eventually not be doing great. But I think it's really important. I don't know. There is something very special about knowing that the end is coming and really trying to make things as great and calm and wonderful and peaceful as possible for that pet before it gets to that point.
1: Absolutely. And I applaud the owner, Jillian, because that takes a special kind of person to take that on. So you can just tell that she has a huge heart.
0: Yep.
1: And next up, I want to talk to you guys about food allergies. Did you know that dogs can have food allergies just like us? It's true. And what are the most common food allergies, you might ask? Well, it's the ingredients that are almost always listed in dog food. The most common food allergies in canines include beef, wheat, eggs, lamb, pork, fish, and chicken. But unlike humans, dogs have a more mild reaction to these food allergies, making it difficult for owners to know that they even have an allergy. In one owner's case, she had no idea that her dog Miko was allergic to the food she had been feeding him for the last 5 years, guys. It wasn't until she took him to be groomed and one of the groomers pointed out that he had discolored brown fur around his mouth. The groomer suggested switching up his dog food from a chicken formula to beef. Not only did the brown spots on his fur start to disappear, but he also stopped scratching and licking constantly, which is another sign of allergies. Other symptoms include itchy ears and gastrointestinal issues such as gas, vomiting, and diarrhea. Yeesh. If you think your pet may have a food allergy, you can consult your veterinarian or go ahead and try slowly switching over their pet food like this owner did. And I want to put an emphasis on slowly, guys, because if you switch it over too fast, you're just going to add more problems. I can personally relate to this as my dog, Sunny, also has an allergy to chicken. He had constant gastrointestinal issues for the first 3 years of his life, and it wasn't until I tried a sensitive diet of lamb and rice that his symptoms finally went away. It was such a relief to finally figure out what was causing all of his GI upset. And I was still in college at the time, so my roommates were pretty relieved to not have to deal with his rancid farts anymore either. I mean, they could clear a room.
0: And it's true. It's, you know, it's a very common allergy, chicken specifically. I have a cat that has a chicken allergy too. Yep. And it was the same thing. She just like watery diarrhea in the litter box. Yeah. I mean, I'm always grateful in those situations that I have a cat and not a dog.
1: Absolutely.
0: And I just kind of cover it up and scoop it and bye-bye. See you later. But you know, it wasn't fun for her, and we didn't want, especially with cats, it's difficult because you don't want them to get like litter box aversion or anything like that. So, so good on you for figuring that out.
1: Absolutely.
0: And good on her. And it is definitely a situation where if you're going to change their diet, You can slowly switch things over. You should check in with your vet just to make sure that they know what's going on, mm-hmm. and they could maybe, you know, provide some kind of guidelines for you to make sure that they're still getting all the nutrition that they need and stuff like that. But they should generally be supportive as long as you're not doing anything that's detrimental to their health. So
1: absolutely. Yeah. And it's really hard because animals can't tell you like, hey, something's going on with me internally, right. You know? Yep. So, and actually, like I said, you know, I was in college when he was having all these issues. And then once I graduated and started making, you know, big girl money, I was like, you know what, let me get him, let me play around with his dog food. I got to try, you know, more higher end dog food brands, which doesn't always have to be the case, but it was when I tried the sensitive diet that really helped. So if your dog is having some upset tummy issues, I do recommend just giving it a shot.
0: Yep. Well, so this episode, folks, we are talking about our dental services. This is a program that's been around for a little over a year. We're very happy with it, and we want to take you behind the scenes. So here we go.

0: What is your pet's name?
1: Jelly Bean.
0: Jelly Bean. All right. So, yes, go ahead and pull up to the front of the first lane, and I'll be back with your paperwork in just a minute.
2: A little over a year ago, we took a couple of big steps forward in terms of the care we provide. One of those steps was our urgent care, which we looked at a few episodes ago. The other was our dental program, which isn't as flashy as urgent care, but in the end, it also saves a lot of lives. And that's because over 70% of pets show at least some degree of periodontal disease by the age of 3. So what does that mean for our pet's health? We asked our chief veterinarian, Dr. Malia Washington.
3: So when bacteria is in the mouth, it turns into plaque. Plaque can be removed, tartar cannot. So until you get in there and scale it, the tartar is going to continue to build and build. And that bacteria is always going to be there and start to circulate in the mouth and in the bloodstream. So same as humans, heart disease, kidney disease, it can lead to complications with those things. And a lot of the older pets that we see, the small dogs, those are going to be our big problem dental patients. And they already are prone to having acquired heart disease and heart murmurs and congestive heart failure. So any dental issue compounds any other health issue. It also can cause GI issues, constant swallowing of that nasty bacteria. If they have a root that's infected enough, it can pass into the sinus cavity, especially the canines, and cause what's called a fistula. So this open hole of bacteria going straight into the sinuses, straight into the lungs. So it's actually can get pretty severe, pretty fast. And then the pet is in a lot of pain. A lot of times when we take all these teeth out, they go home and feel better. Even though they've just had major oral surgery, they feel great because a lot of that those issues and that pain is gone.
2: So while our urgent care saves lives, our dental program prevents pets from getting in a life-threatening situation in the first place. The day that I shadow the dental team, I get here early. Clinic opens at 8 and I'm here at 7 because that's when Danny gets here.
0: This is a new IV fluid bag. We get a new one every day.
4: Okay.
0: Change out the extension for every patient just to make sure that there's no contamination.
2: Denny Parr has been here for about 2 years, give or take. After the dental program's initial launch, it became clear to Dr. Washington that we needed someone dedicated to that particular department so that they could really develop a rhythm.
3: With changing of the staff, that was probably our biggest battle in having somebody that was confident in dental cleanings and dental x-ray and somebody who was really efficient enough to not only manage the day-to-day tasks and client communications, but also help schedule and perform other duties that a normal technician usually wouldn't do. Danny's only one person in that department, and she does the job of probably 3 on a daily basis. So getting her into a place where she's comfortable in that role really only took a couple of months. And then as she was more comfortable, we just started doing more and more. And she did a lot of her own training on her own. So that was really amazing and helped us as doctors become a lot more efficient because we weren't having to re-x-ray multiple patients. The patients weren't under as long. We could do a lot more procedures. And as she learned what each doctor likes, it just increases that efficiency. So it was really just understanding what can we do in this department, who is the right fit for the department, and how can we grow. And so we're still kind of learning, but Danny's helped us tremendously in that way.
0: This is our consent form. This side goes over the fact that we'll be doing any extractions necessary, x-rays as the doctor needs them, and then the other side is the consent to procedure, and then also acknowledgement of risk. So with anesthesia, there is always a little risk. We're going to do blood work and everything to make sure we don't see a reason that Jelly Bean wouldn't be okay, but we just want you to know there's always a little bit of risk with it. And then just one signature.
2: The first patient today is Jelly Bean. Jelly Bean is a little brown, mop-headed, 7-month-old pup who was actually just spayed at the end of June. And when she was here for surgery, we discovered that she actually had 4 retained puppy teeth. That's no good, so we set up an appointment to get them pulled. Jelly Bean is considered a level 2 dental.
3: The level of dentals that we established were basically condensed down from 5 levels, and it's different than how you would grade them as a doctor. So there are 4 grades. So you're right. The way that we are translating that into our estimates and client communication is how long does it take for us to extract the teeth, right? So a level 1 for us is a grade 1 or maybe a grade 2. when you're looking at periodontal disease. And that's really just your run-of-the-mill basic cleaning. A level two is up to about an hour of extractions. A level three is about an hour and a half, maybe 2 hours. It depends on the situation. And so the only difference in charges would be the time that we are in the procedure.
2: To Dr. Cynthia Goldston, who is the doctor in Dentals the Day I Shadow, Jelly Bean's situation can be simplified somewhat.
1: Why do you got the baby teeth? You got the baby teeth. Why you got so many?
2: Spending time with the pets first thing is part of the gig, partially for an assessment and to make sure they seem in good health, but also just to get them familiar with us. Dr. Goldston is generally a joy to be around, so I know my day in dentals will be fun, but it's fun with a purpose. Jelly Bean looks okay, but before we can do surgery, we've got to do blood work so that we can make sure she's fit to be put under.
0: So the purple top is for the CBC, which looks at like red blood cells, white blood cells, platelets, and then the little clear thing with the green top is for the chemistry panel, which looks at like your kidney values, your liver values, proteins in the blood, things like that.
2: Gotcha.
0: So that kind of tells you like the functioning of the organs.
2: So what we're looking at basically is whether or not the dog can be put under safely to extract the teeth, or?
0: Yeah, so it assesses the organ function to make sure that they're able to process the anesthesia properly, and then you want to look at, say, like the red blood cells and the platelets and stuff, especially if you're doing any sort of procedure that involves blood loss, because let's say if they're already anemic or if they're having any platelet problems and they might not be able to clot properly, then you would want to investigate that before you start making a bleed.
2: Gotcha. Our second dental patient today is a black and white long-haired chihuahua named Stormy. Luxurious locks do not prevent tartar from forming. Stormy, sorry to say, but Stormy's just a level two as well. Probably nothing too crazy, but we'll have to see what the x-rays say after cleaning. Often people bring their pets in for cleanings when they've never gotten them before. Even if they've been told how important dental health is, it's simply not something that's in the budgets of many pet owners, no matter how much of a priority it is. Our goal has been to make it more affordable to get your pet's teeth taken care of. The thought of all those pets in pain out there is just too much to take. And honestly, when we talk to a lot of owners afterwards, they're surprised at how bad things were, which speaks to the amount of education needed among pet owners in general.
4: I mean, definitely when it's a case where they are just totally unaware of how bad the dental disease is, and then we'll do the dental, take care of everything, and, you know, extract most or all of the teeth. And then we take the dog back out and go over everything. And the owner is, you know, just so upset. They're like, oh my gosh, I didn't know it was so bad. And like, thank you so much for helping them. And, you know, they're just, this is the first time they've ever heard about the severity of dental disease in animals. And they're just so grateful that we've helped them when they weren't even aware before.
3: I think there's so many.
4: Yeah.
3: Like that. Like, I think there's just been so many just like that. And once we just take the time to educate them a little bit, it really changes their perspective, and they're really, really grateful. And then they don't have to spend $1,200, $1,500, $2,000, right? Because some of these estimates that we've seen from other clinics are just really expensive. So if we can keep it affordable and help them, then there's a lot. There's actually, I can't even think of just one. There's just so many that are like that.
4: Right. Yeah. And definitely some where they were even afraid that they were going to have to relinquish their pet if they couldn't get the proper care, because they did want them to be taken care of. And then we were able to do that for them.
3: Yeah.
2: And this is the point of the program. Used to be we'd see a pet in during vaccinations or surgery that needed dental work, sometimes very much so. But we ended up having to refer them elsewhere to get the work done. And if they didn't have the money to do that, well, we had very little room to maneuver. And that left pets in pain, something very much against who we are and what we do. Now we have somewhere they can go. We can give them estimates. We can do free dental exams. It's helped us become more of a resource for the community to get the help they need. Jelly Bean's blood work looks good, so Danny and Dr. Goldston can get to work. When she's under, the first thing is placing a catheter.
0: The catheter is placed directly into the vein, and it provides you direct access into there to give either fluids to help rehydrate them and support their blood pressure during the procedure, and also allows you to give medications directly into the vein. So pain medications are effective faster, or in the case of, say, an emergency, like with CPR, you can give your emergency drugs directly into the circulation.
2: Right.
0: It was more effective.
2: Goldston sharpens her dental elevator on a sharpening stone because a dull dental elevator is going to require more force to break down the ligament, which increases the likelihood of breaking the tooth, which, of course, we don't want. As she works, Dr. Goldston explains to us exactly how it works taking out these deciduous canine teeth.
5: I was explaining to Danny you can use a needle, like an 18-gauge needle for these little deciduous canine teeth. You basically use it like the dental elevator.
6: Okay.
5: And you just use it around the base of the tooth to help break down that ligament. And it makes it bleed, but that bleeding is helpful because that blood clot that forms can help loosen up that periodontal ligament as well. So if you're doing any other procedure, like let's say we were doing a spay as well, you do this beforehand and then you can like leave the needle there while you're doing your spay, and it helps loosen up that ligament, and it can help make removal of that tooth a lot easier.
2: Okay. So a lot of the procedure is patience, but those long, long puppy teeth come out eventually. This is the difficult part with these deciduous canines, according to Goldston, is the long route and making sure you get everything out. And we do. So Jelly Bean's golden. Well, almost. Doc puts in a quick stitch or two at the surgery sites to help with healing, and then Danny does dental x-rays to make sure there are no surprises. And there are none. So Goldston, as she does with every dental patient, trims her nails, then takes Jelly Bean while she's still unconscious and brushes her. Make sure that any blood that's gotten on her fur is cleaned out because she's been laying on a table for a while and her fur has gotten smushed and nobody wants to pick up their pet to find them looking like they just sobered up after a 3-day bender. Does Jelly Bean get a little kiss on her head during this process? I don't know. Maybe. Here's the thing about dentals, though. Danny has not stopped moving, not stopped watching. Danny is busy and thorough and detail-oriented. She's clearly the grease that keeps the machine moving at a good pace, and Dr. Washington agrees.
3: We talked a couple times, actually, and I was like, I think you'd be really good at this. Just think about it. This is what it would look like. And we had there a couple other technicians had come in and tried it, and it just wasn't a good fit for them. So it was a struggle for the doctors to find consistency because we depend so much on our technicians. So if you are a technician, just know that we cannot survive without you. And it makes our job so much easier when we have confident and competent technicians. And across the board, we really do have that here. And it makes our jobs a lot more fun and a lot more enjoyable, I guess, if you have someone that can support you as a technician. So it was a transition for Danny, but I think that, like most things, it was kind of overwhelming, like jump in the deep end and you'll figure it out, you know? But she really was very, very proactive in getting her own training on the side. She came to me, found some like different classes in CE. She asks a lot of questions. She takes a lot of notes. She's very quiet. I overtalk a lot of people all the time, but generally I think she absorbs a lot of information and is always eager to learn and try new things. And honestly, without her, this department could not be as successful as it is, like truly. So I appreciate you.
4: Well, and when I started, I'd only been teching for 6 months, so it was a lot to take that on, and I was really doubting just my ability to handle the department, but I had support from everybody.
2: It's one thing to start a dental program, and it's another to grow it so that we can help as many people as possible. To that end, Danny and the docs have done a pretty great job. And not only that, but creating the space for this program has allowed us to do something else as well. Now that we have this suite for procedures, we can also use that space for other things. Mass removals, heartworm treatments, enucleations, sometimes even amputations. As ever, opening one door reveals like 3 new ones we can go through. And this is how we've built what we have, bit by bit, with staff truly dedicated to making the best of what we've got. Can we chat for a moment? Please, have a seat. It's about your cat. Chances are they're not getting the care they need. But it's true. Here's some statistics to give you context. More homes in the U.S. have dogs than cats, 48,255,413 for dogs versus 31,888,000

896,077 for cats. But among the people that do own cats, they tend to own more cats per household than dog owners do dogs. And yet, dogs get taken to the vet more. In fact, in a study of pet owners' vet care habits in 2016, nearly 52% of cat owners said they hadn't taken their cat anywhere for routine or preventative care versus only 20% of dog owners. That's a huge difference. With National Take Your Cat to the Vet Day coming up in about a week, we thought we'd take a look at the myths that lead some folks to think their cat doesn't need that yearly visit to the vet. Cats are not dogs. We can all agree on that, right? But even if your cat seems a little more aloof than your dog or quiet, that doesn't change the fact that they have the same basic needs as a dog. They should be going to the vet yearly for checkups just like dogs because they can have the same issues. So let's explode some of these myths around cat health. Myth one, cats don't get as sick as often as dogs. This is one of those things that people think is the case, but is demonstrably false. Cats don't get sick less than dogs. They're just better at hiding it. And cat colonies showing weakness can put you in a pretty precarious position socially. So really, we should be paying more attention to our cats, not less. Everything from bad breath to changes in eating habits to an unwillingness to jump to high places can be indicators of some kind of issue. It's really just a matter of knowing your cat and watching for changes. Myth number two. If your cats are indoors, you really don't have anything to worry about. We hear this one a lot. People think that they don't need to get their cat any vaccinations because, well, they're indoor only, so why would they? One very simple answer is that if the unthinkable happened and your cat ended up on the street either by escaping or due to a house fire or some other emergency, they would be unprotected. Rabies, FVRCP, FIV, feline leukemia are all possible for them to contract. But more than that, what if some other cat shows up and sneaks inside the house? What if a rat or a bat were to get in? Just because those vectors for disease aren't always present inside the home doesn't mean they can't end up there. I've had bats swoop in during the 5 seconds I had the porch door open, didn't see them, and didn't find them until the next day when the cats wouldn't stop obsessing over something on the ceiling. And I'm a pretty conscientious person when it comes to keeping bugs and bats and creepy crawlies out of my house. The point is that you can never be sure. Myth number three, cats don't like to go to the vet. This is less a myth than it is a partial truth and one that's easy enough to fix. Cats tend to be creatures of habit. That means being put into a little container and driven to the vet may not be their favorite thing to do. But for a lot of cats, going to the vet is a perfectly normal experience. Now, that doesn't mean it's always going to be easy or fun for them, but you can make things a lot better with some basic behavioral training. For example, I have a cat named Tanar who isn't necessarily afraid of the vet, but didn't like being in a carrier. She's a former street cat who, despite the fact that she looks like a little chubby seal, is incredibly fast and hard to catch. So getting her to the vet was a bit of a problem. We actually adopted her from the same vet, so once she's there, she's great and loves everyone. The solution was we started feeding her in the carrier. She started associating the carrier with something positive, and before long, her fear of the carrier was all but gone. But you don't have to use food. Toys, blankets, even small beds can be used to make the carrier a much less frightening place. Regular vet visits. Taking your cat to the vet for regular checkups is important. It allows them to have baseline measurements for a whole host of vital signs. Why is this important? Because it allows them to more quickly identify what the problem is when there are changes in your cat's behavior, diet, or activity levels. But there's also something to be said for establishing a strong relationship with a veterinarian you trust and who understands cats and their specific handling needs. The American Association of Feline Practitioners has a certification for cat-friendly practices that acts as a mark of excellence in dealing specifically with cats and knowing how to best handle them to make vet visits as stress-free as possible. This doesn't mean that a vet without this designation won't treat your cat well. Always go with a veterinarian that you're comfortable with and works well with your cat. But there are private practice vets that don't know what to do with cats and treat them like they're little dogs. It's unfortunate and rare, but it happens. You should always be comfortable with the care and handling of your pet in a private practice situation. Cats get a bad reputation sometimes and can be pretty misunderstood. Doing right by them means paying attention to them, knowing their habits, and reacting accordingly when they change. We know they might seem aloof and independent, but they aren't magic that we know of, so they need the same preventative care that you and I and Fido need. It's one of the best ways to ensure a long, happy, healthy life.

0: And now it's time to say goodbye to you, friends. A big thanks to everybody here at the clinic that made this episode possible.
1: As for us, we're a nonprofit dedicated to keeping pets and people together. 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
1: So, tail wags and purrs to you and yours. And as the writer Dan Greenberg said, cats are dangerous companions for writers because cat watching is a near perfect method of writing avoidance. Take care. 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

0: 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An excursion that includes African, Cuban, Central, and South American foods. 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

0: 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Welcome to ArtSpeak Radio. I'm Maria Vasquez-Boyd on 90.1 FM KKFI, Kansas City Community Radio. Thanks so much for joining us today. We love being in your ears. You can listen to us online, kkfi.org. Today we have a special guest. We have Kasim Hardaway, who is a filmmaker and storyteller based in Kansas City, Missouri, whose work explores identity, mental health, and transformation. Now, before entering film, he built a decade-long career as a nationally recognized food influencer and brand strategist, partnering with companies like Aldi and Target and Impossible Foods. His storytelling was known for its visual depth and emotional honesty, qualities that now define his filmmaking voice. After years spent on curating perfection online, Kasim found himself unraveling behind the scenes. What had once been creativity turned to performance, and the constant pursuit of relevance gave way to burnout and fatigue. Now, rather than turn away from that collapse, he chose to document it and transform his breakdown into art. That decision, the unbecoming, a cinematic exploration of what it means to lose and rediscover self, came together. Now, though new to filmmaking, Kasim approached the medium with a strong sense of story and emotional awareness shaped by his background in digital storytelling. The Unbecoming blurs the line between film and performance art, using movement and metaphor to capture the process of release, reflection, and renewal. Through his work, Kasim aims to create space for empathy and collective healing, inviting audiences to not only witness transformation, but to feel it. Thank you so much for joining us today.
1: Thank you so much for having me. That was beautiful.
0: Well, I tell you, you know, it's interesting how life happens. We talked a little bit before the show. I found out about you through TikTok. Now, you know, people say social media is just, you know, a waste of time. It just sucks your energy away, blah, blah, blah. But, you know, there's some really good things out there. I think you have to kind of ignore the rhetoric of, you know, people damning one another and what all. But I found you on TikTok, and I was so impressed with this project. Tell us, we're going to go back a little bit. Tell us a bit about yourself and sort of this, as you kind of led this project, The Unbecoming, how that transformed you.
1: Well, I'm like, where do I start? Right. As you said, I had nearly a decade in digital marketing, and much of my work was for the public, whether that be as a social media influencer showing up every day, creating reels and social media content, or as a spokesperson for Aldi, where I would lend my voice and likeness to the brand for satellite media tours, where there would be one day I would do 40 interviews back to back, you know, 1, 2, 3, go. Okay. Rinse and repeat. And when you live in that level of just the public and showing up and curating your image, it starts to really do a number on you. And I will say, from my childhood trauma, I already had issues around self-worth and external validation. So it was just like the perfect storm of mental health breakdown. And that's what it led me to. And in my depression, I was in a deep, dark depression. There were days where I would wake up and I would stare at the wall and look at the ceiling and look at the clock, and it would be 3 p.m. I would just avoid starting my days because I was in this very dark hole. And I guess what I am getting to is that I knew then, even though I couldn't articulate it well, that there were things that I was dealing with that was deeper than being a spokesperson for Aldi or a social media influencer. There were things that I needed to deal with, and there were parts of myself that felt like me but weren't me. And so that's where The Unbecoming was born from. I now think of it as a philosophy and reflective practice of identifying parts of yourself that were no longer yours, that you took on out of survival or of a way of fitting in or appearing a certain way.
0: you know, that is a lot, and that's a lot to handle. And where do you go from here? I mean, once you recognize that, you know, what happens from there? I want to read this that I pulled off your social. In the process of unbecoming, I just realized how many layers of myself have sought validation, affirmation, and acceptance. Versions of me that longed to be forgiven, that held a heart full of anger, that wanted to be seen, chosen, or simply told I was enough. And I think I wanted to read that because I think it resonates for so many of us.
1: Yes.
0: You know?
1: Yes.
0: You are not alone. I mean, we at some time perhaps have experienced this in our lives, or going through it now, or we'll simply go through it a little bit later. So the core of this project is healing then, right?
1: Yes. It is about transformation, and transformation in the inverse almost. I think of the unbecoming about the return to self, not becoming someone entirely new, yeah, but again, releasing old identities, expectations, armors, masks, in order to return to the person that you always were before the world told you who you should be.
0: I love that. A core part of this project is healing, tending to the deep wounds carried since childhood and even the more superficial nicks from recent years. Take What You Need was born from that, an extension of the Unbecoming. It's a community-oriented installation that acts as a small offering meant to ease pain, soften longing aches, or at least lead the versions of yourself and others to a little closer to reconciliation. Take What You Need. So let's talk about that.
1: Yeah, so the Unbecoming, as we've talked about, is sort of the philosophy, the umbrella of all of my work, and Take What You Need is just a project that lives within it. So since we're on the radio, I'll do my best to visually describe what it looks like. So it is an art installation. When you approach it, I have different variations of Take What You Need, but they're all built from reclaimed wood. So one looks like a picture frame, like a very large picture frame. One is just two wooden pillars, and there's fishing wire throughout. And I use that intentionally to be a metaphor for like the weightlessness of certain things that feel heavy that we carry day to day. And on that fishing wire, there are envelopes that have different things written on them. Each one is to a specific pain or ache. So I have some in front of me, to the one who hides behind humor, to the one who fears becoming invisible, to the one who needs to let go, to the one who can't stop replaying the past. And to me, these are all universally resonant themes, as you're saying. Me, you, whoever's listening to this, we all have this shared humanity, and just being on this earth and being a human comes with certain aches and pains that we all can relate to on different levels, right? And so you approach the installation of all these envelopes kind of fluttering in the wind. And what I tell people is to take what you need. So maybe every envelope or letter doesn't apply to you in that moment, but maybe there's one that calls out to you, or maybe there's one where you say, oh my God, my brother was just talking about this. This is something he needs affirmation, validation, or, you know, some encouragement with. And inside each of the envelopes, there is a letter that is meant to be uplifting, or at least is meant to help you feel a little more seen with whatever you're dealing with.
0: I love that. You know, and as you're talking, I would encourage our listeners to visit your website, KasimHardaway.com. That's K-A-S-I-M Hardaway.com. You can get a more detailed information and a visual of what you're talking about, which I think is fairly easy. Just if you think about a picture frame, and then it's got these wonderful letters attached, sort of kind of like laundry, you know, just in a row and that sort of thing. So I think it's really evocative, just the presence of seeing these letters and knowing that you can just pluck one that appeals to you. Is that something that you needed, something that's tangible, something that people can really physically reach out, this is what I need, and take it? Was that a...
1: So it started digitally, like these letters were on a computer, and I realized that I wanted to put them in a community space, and it started at City Market. So I was like, okay, I want to print these, but I also don't want to print too much, you know, thinking about just like sustainability, using recycled mm-hmm. paper and all of that. But there is something really important about the letters being tangible. Mm-hmm. I had people email me from a year ago, because I started this project a year ago, that say they have it on their desk. It's something that they look at, you know, daily or once a week. And I think there's something really powerful in that.
0: Absolutely. Yeah, I love it. So each envelope carries a phrase on the outside, something that you might need to hear. Inside is a letter written to the one who felt that particular ache. As a small, playful detail, Kasim added stamps. Sometimes the words might call out to you. Other times it might be the color or design of a stamp that caught your eye. It leans into the fact that healing doesn't always come through logic. Sometimes mm-hmm. it comes through instinct, through something you can't quite explain.
1: Mm-hmm. Yeah, and it's funny. I also, proudly a perfectionist, I would say that I have a good rein on my perfectionism, but I put a lot of detail into these envelopes. At one point, they all had different scents. I come from a family that uses a lot of oils, scented oils. So I would have some that were like lavender and like lilac and sandalwood. And so I would tell people to smell the stamp. Yeah. We would apply the oil to it. And I was like, this is too much. Maybe for like special events. But I do think that when we're thinking about emotional processing and understanding, you know, we leave logic behind. Sometimes there is logic that pulls you to a certain envelope, but it could just be the words on it, or it could be the stamp. Mm-hmm. I've seen both happen.
0: Mm-hmm. I love it. So you strung each envelope with fishing wire so it would seem suspended in air, as if the letters were gently hovering, waiting to be chosen. And that sense of lightness mattered to you, didn't it?
1: Yeah, it did, because I think, again, it's important to remember our shared humanity. I'm just going to go on a little bit of a tangent.
0: Sure, yeah.
1: And when you're walking past someone, you know, whether you're going to the bus stop or you're at the grocery store and someone's ringing up, you know, your items, and they have a smile on their face and everything looks fine, it's sort of like we carry these very heavy things with this weightlessness that no one else can see unless you're in their internal world. So I really wanted to carry sometimes heavy subject matter, not that the way I write is, you know, pushing or forcing someone to confront certain things, but it can be seen as heavy. I wanted to do it in a way that felt very light. So mm-hmm. from certain angles, when you're looking at the insulation, it almost just looks like letters are kind of hovering. You don't really mm-hmm. see the fishing wire, mm-hmm. which was intentional on my part.
0: You know, and I just love the fact that there's letters. I've always had a fascination with letters and post-mail stuff that I couldn't wait for stuff to come through mm-hmm. the mail for me as a kid. And even now, mm-hmm. as an adult, I still look forward to, you know, a package or a little note and that sort of thing. So there's just really wonderful, mysterious, and I don't know, wonderful about seeing an envelope. But I want to say that after the debut of the installation, a friend told you that his wife had chosen one of the envelopes to give mm-hmm. to him. So he was shocked by the sheer number of letters. There were 33 in total, and you're writing more, but he says, so how did you come up with all of these? Are these all feelings that you felt within yourself?
1: It's so funny you bring up that friend, because I'm seeing them today. They don't live too far from the station, but that's where I think it's important to mention that we all exist on different planes of processing and just like emotional aptitude, I guess, to mm-hmm. say, to put mm-hmm. it carefully. I don't want to say like one person is better than the other, but I think some people feel more deeply than others. And I would say I'm a person who has always felt more deeply than most people. And I think when you tie that in with my background in storytelling and like branding and writing, it was very easy for me to write these letters in terms of just like, I guess, vomiting out these feelings. Sure. Like, I felt like this was all very resonant to me, and I will get people, you know, at different events that are like, can I take one of each letter? Because I experience all these things. And that's sort of the point is that to me, these are all very common to anyone's existence. You may not feel it as deeply as me, but I think if you went through each of the envelopes and read what was on them, at some point of your life, you felt what they say.
0: I love that you say each letter represents a piece of your own story, but not every ache cut you deeply. Some were wounds wrestled with for years. You sometimes revisit the letters, find them more and more relatable. Each one speaks to a scar or trauma that may have defined you, but nonetheless left its mark. Right? Yeah, I love that. You know, if you just tuned in, I'm Maria Vasquez-Boy. This is 90.1 FM KKFI, Kansas City Community Radio, ArtSpeak Radio. I'm talking with Kasim Hardaway. We're talking about this wonderful installation project, Take What You Need, The Unbecoming, an extension of The Unbecoming, which is a community-oriented installation that acts as a small offering meant to ease pain, often longing aches, or soften longing aches, or at least lead the versions of yourself and others to a little closer to reconciliation. So with this project, is it you had this in mind, you had this in place, did you seek funding, were you given a grant or something to finish this?
1: I wish I could say I got the 50,000 grant I applied for. I've applied for so many grants, and it was so interesting. I think about the start of that process. The first grant I applied for, it was like it was made for me in terms of what they were looking for in an applicant. And I was like, I'm definitely getting this grant. And it actually evolved Take What You Need into something that is kind of on the back burner right now, but it's called The Healing Forest. And it's an expanded version of this that's a bit immersive. It takes in sound versus reading. So you put on headphones, scan letters, and they're read to you in kind of a meditative, calm voice.

0: creating bundles of letters for people to purchase, or I'm also looking at 3D printing the installation so it's a little bit lighter, easier to ship, and just made for more cost-effective materials so people can have this in their community. Yeah. Because at the end of the day, I think my goal is to make this as accessible as possible, because I've seen the impact it has on people and I want it to impact as many people as possible.
1: You know, it's just wonderful. This whole, it feels like a movement to me in a sense. So impactful for so many people. I'm just surprised. There is a lot of funding out there, but possibly just hasn't hit quite yet. And of course, you know, I think it's a great template to use all across the country. Across the world, mm-hmm. too, you know, different languages and cultures, yeah. and that mm-hmm. sort of thing. It lends itself to so much possibility, you know.
0: Yeah, I'm in talks with a woman in Mexico who owns a couple of panaderias, and she wants them in one of each. I'm in talks with the Dutch Cancer Institute. They would like it in their lobby. So I agree. I would love for this work or similar works, mm-hmm. you know, from different artists to be more present, ever present in the world.
1: But, you know, Kasim, I can also see this in the education, you know, as a program or an elective or just something that one of the teachers starts for their school or something. I mean, there's just such a huge application to this. Because we're all human, right?
0: Yes, yes.
1: Yeah. You know, we're going to take a real quick break from ArtSpeak Radio, and then we're going to be back after this.
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1: And we're back. Art Speak Radio. I'm Maria Vasquez-Boyd, and I'm here with Kasim Hardaway. Hello, friend.
0: Hi.
1: Talking about this wonderful project. It is just incredible that you came up with this. Take what you need. An extension of Unbecoming, which it is a community-oriented installation, right?
0: Mm-hmm.
1: And there's just the possibilities are endless. And at break, I was thinking, well, I mean, you could even extend this to the non-visual, you know, communities and that sort of thing with Braille, with so many different cultures, you know, hearing culture, many cultures. It really can just go so far in its message. I understand that you also have, through your website, you folks can support your work or your reader supported publication, right? Mm-hmm. And that is at your website?
0: Yes. KasimHardaway.com, KASIM Hardaway.
1: And then you're on other social media practices as well.
0: Yes. So Take What You Need has its own social accounts, which is twin, TWYN.wall. And then my social accounts are Kasim, KASIM, J Hardaway.
1: Good. Did you want to read some of the letters, or did you want John Todd to pick a letter, or what do you want to do?
0: So I would love, and I'm thinking on the spot, I'm like, how do we make this a little intentional? Okay. Without putting you out there too much. Okay. I would love to do it with you.
1: Yeah, absolutely.
0: But is there any ache or pain or, I guess, thing that you've been turning over in your head recently? Like, if you could give me a theme, I'll try to choose a letter that would match that theme well.
1: Fear. Fear. And I think it's widespread sort of community fear. Of what's happening with my people, you know. It's also could be fear of aging, you know, as our bodies shift and change and we're not working the way we used to shift. Yes.
0: Okay, so I chose one.

0: And usually I will say people can look at this installation for literally 15 minutes. And mm-hmm. as you said, there are 33 original letters. I think I've gotten up to 40 in the past year. So I just chose the one I think that just called out based on what you said.
1: And what is on the front of the envelope?
0: So it says to the one who feels like they are disappearing, which I think is a little bit of a zoomed out version of what you were saying in the end, but I'll read it to you. Mm-hmm. Dear you, there are seasons when it feels like you are fading from your own life. You go through the motions, but it is as if the color has drained out of things. Maybe you look in the mirror and see someone unfamiliar. Maybe you speak and feel unheard. The world keeps moving and you wonder if you are slowly vanishing into the background. But disappearing is not your destiny. Even if you feel invisible, your presence still ripples outward. And the way you've touched people's lives and the memories you've created and the quiet impact you've left behind, you matter more than you realize, even in the moments when you can't feel it yourself. You don't need to fight your way back to visibility in one big gesture. Sometimes it starts with one small act of presence, saying your own name aloud, writing a single line in a journal, noticing the ground beneath your feet. These are anchors that remind you, I am here. Ask yourself, what practices or rituals could help me return to myself each day? How might I honor the truth that I am still here and still becoming? You are not fading. You are not gone. You are still here and your story is still unfolding.
1: You know, I needed that so much, you know? And you don't know what you need until you extend yourself. And I think it's what I find in that message. It's not as like, okay, I'm going to tell you what to do to straighten out your life. It's like, just remember, you know, you have an incredible amount of strength within, and just tap into that. So I think that's really helpful to so many of us that, you know, day to day, we're overwhelmed or don't know which direction. Just to remember that you have it within you, right?
0: Mm-hmm. Mm-hmm.
1: Yeah. So, with the letters that you write, they're fully, truly with intent,
0: mm-hmm.
1: and the message that is received by the taker of the envelope, they really have the choice. They really have the power to pick one of these letters and then let that, read that and then take that, internalize it somewhat,
0: mm-hmm.
1: right?
0: Mm-hmm. Yes, that is the hope.
1: Yeah.
0: To what degree, you know, that's based on the person, but the hope is to take that message and let it stew in you and take you where you need to go.
1: I love that. Do you find that, are you looking at maybe teachers or to mentor people or to inspire them in a way that they will want to continue this sort of maybe campaign or this sort of,
0: I think, you know, movement,
1: carry it forward.
0: You said is like a great way of how I visualize it. I will say, we talked about this a little before we started. Mm-hmm. It's been overwhelming is not the right word. I don't feel like I can't get a grasp on things, but unexpected in terms of the interest. And I am a very intentional person. So I'm not rushing to meet this interest. I'm trying to take the little baby steps, trying to, you know, chew on things. I have a lot of ideas. And, you know, before I started this work, one of the wild things I told my mom, which I still hold true in my body, is like, I was like, Mom, I'm leaving my past career because I'm depressed and I'm working through this depression, but I know there are other people out there like me, but I want to help the world heal. I told her that. I know how ridiculous that sounds. I know how grandiose that sounds, but that is one of my missions. I feel like that is my God-given purpose. If you don't believe in God, the universe, whatever power moves us through life, I think he sent me here to help others heal. So with that being said, I would love to figure out how to better equip people to do the type of work I'm doing in their own ways. But again, I'm just trying to take it kind of like in bites.
1: I love that. I love that you're not trying to overwhelm yourself with taking too much on, but that you're carrying it forth and forward. And I think there's Once people kind of catch on and see the value of that, see what you're doing, that I think it will continue to grow. Mm-hmm. I hope that for you.
0: Thank you.
1: You know, we're going to take a real quick break. I want to play a little bit of song, and then you can kind of stretch or get water or whatever. And then we're going to come back because I want to talk about what's currently happening with this in yourself. Okay?
0: Okay.
1: All right, we'll be right back.

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1: 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Before we went to break, after we went on break, we heard from Crystal Warren, one of my favorite artists here from Kansas City. Crystal Warren and the Faculty that you heard Tuesday morning from Love Songs, a 2020 release, A Time You May Embrace. So we love our Crystal Warren, who is, I believe she's currently living in France, talking to Kasim Hardaway. Hello, my friend. We're so happy you're here today. You're bringing us such joy and good information. We're talking about the Take What You Need, an installation as an extension of The Unbecoming, which is a community-oriented installation that offers a small offering meant to ease pain, soften longing aches, or at least lead the versions of yourself and others a little to closer to reconciliation. So we talked about the whole idea, the goal, and the way it's set up. The letters that you've written that are in envelopes and stamps arranged on fishing wire held or by a frame, right?
2: Mm-hmm.
1: So these letters are sort of fluttering mm-hmm. in air, and people will gravitate towards whichever meaning has something that draws them to the heading on the envelope, right?
2: Yes. And there's always a variety of interactions with the insulation because, right. again, you never know what someone is dealing with behind closed doors. So some people will cry just looking at the insulation. They won't open a letter, just seeing the words on the envelopes. Sometimes it'll make someone leave. You know, they'll come mm-hmm. across it and they're like, mm-hmm. nope. And I think every interaction is valid, again, because we're all dealing with things and we don't know what other people are dealing with.
1: Right.
2: But yeah, the hope is that you find a letter that calls to you and you're able to read that and find affirmation, validation, or encouragement.
1: How have you felt sort of, I won't say monitoring, but sort of studying or watching people interact with this piece?
2: In terms of like emotionally, I felt a wide range of things. Ultimately very positive that it's received so well and that so many people are open to it, because I would say the vast majority do interact positively mm-hmm. with Take What You Need. I will say I was at City Market the last two weekends and my heart was broken. I was like sobbing because there was this 13-year-old girl, and I won't tell anyone they can't approach the wall. You know, if you have a parent there and you look a little young and your parent sees you, that's fine.
1: Sure.
2: But she stood at the wall and I think she read about 6 or 7 letters. She would take one down, put it back, take one down, and she was crying. And I asked my mom, I was like, will you go give her a hug?
1: Oh,
2: and I was like, are you okay? She's like, yeah, I'm okay. I really like these letters. And it's just one thing that will always break my heart is just like seeing a child, you know, crying. And as you were kind of saying earlier, you know, this could have a place in, you know, education or the school system.
1: Sure.
2: I think one thing I will say is that the language and themes of these letters, in my opinion, are a bit more elevated and mature. I did not write these with anyone in mind, honestly. Mm-hmm. But when I think about children, one thing that I'm working on right now is creating a twin youth project, just recalibrating the language and the rhythm and all of that to better fit children. So I've reached out to some local children's authors to collaborate on that kind of project. But yeah, I feel like it's just been really well received, I guess, to answer your question.
1: Well, and aside from this young girl, have there been any surprises maybe by older people that have approached the letters, or do you find that people take it off the clip and then look at it and maybe put it back. Well, that wasn't, I mean.
2: Nope, I get that. I definitely get that. Yeah. Some people are like, nope. And again, that's valid. Uh-huh. I will say what's surprising and not surprising is that no matter how the person looks, mm-hmm. so no matter their ethnicity or race, mm-hmm. Their gender, anything that you can visually see, their mm-hmm. age, mm-hmm. I've seen everyone across religions, you know.
1: Yeah.
2: It's just, I've seen Amish people. It's just like, and I think it goes back to the fact that we're all humans, and particularly during such divisive times, it is so important to remember that we are all humans.
1: Yeah. Yeah. Yeah. It's a great message. You know, so you're currently at City Market?
2: No. Okay. So I have a great relationship with them. And they've basically been like, come back whenever you want. So mm-hmm. I just finished up 2 weekends in a row. This Saturday, I'll be doing my next pop-up at Americana Festival, oh, okay. which is at Commerce Park.
1: Yeah.
2: So right now, just trying to determine the rest of my schedule for pop-ups. Uh-huh. And then as I think about fall and winter, I've gotten a lot of bookings for more corporate, private events. Mm-hmm. But I want to focus on at least one community-oriented event per month.
1: Mm-hmm. And this is out of pocket. I mean, this you're doing it completely.
2: Printing cost.
1: Yeah. Yeah.
2: Thankfully, my mom, she's helped me through various iterations of my career. She helps fold them and like stuff the letters. But yes, gas, all of that has been very much out of pocket.
1: So I'm going to read this, that you plan to share future pop-ups through the chat feature on Substack?
2: Yes, and I've been sending those via email as well. So if you subscribe to my Substack at CosmHardaway.com, you will get updates on that.
1: And then new accounts you've created for the installation on Instagram?
2: Yes, mm-hmm. twin.wall.
1: And you will share letters digitally there as well. So even if you can't make it to a pop-up in person, the words can still find you.
2: Yes.
1: I love that.
2: Yes.
1: Yeah. So what do you need from us as a community to help you continue this movement?
2: Thank you. that's a good question. I feel like where I'm at right now, there's a lot of momentum, right? Mm-hmm. There's just a lot of interest. I think the biggest thing I need is like patience. I think, you know, some people are so impatient. I've been getting so much outreach. Initially, I would say I will get back to you in 48 hours. Mm-hmm. And sometimes it takes, you know, up to 4 days.
1: Sure.
2: But outside of that, just supporting any way you can, you know, if you want to support the work for free, following on social media, subscribing to my Substack is always great. Sharing the work with a friend, love that. I do have different ways of donating. If you come to our events, we do accept donations. Mm-hmm. You don't have to pay to take a letter, mm-hmm. but thankfully people have been very generous in their donations.
1: Good. Yeah.
2: You can also sign up for my paid subscription feature on my Substack, which includes access to all of my letters, as well as something that I call twin posts. So once per month, you receive one of these letters in the mail, kind of randomly. You don't know which one, but the hope is that maybe these words reach you when you need them, or maybe you have someone in your life that you can pass that letter on to.
1: Very good. I have to play a little bit of a message here, and then we'll be back. Promise.
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0: 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I am Maria Vasquez Boyd. We're talking with Qasim Hardaway. Just wonderful to have you here, my friend. I love what you're doing. I love this project. I love this movement. It's really about writing the letters, reading the letters, taking the letters, and giving you some power, right? I love that. When you sit down to write a letter, do you have something in mind? Are you pulling from a particular place, or how are you inspired to write?
1: So that's the thing. The bulk of these letters, the first 25, were written in a time where I had nothing else to do. Like, I was going to therapy. I was journaling because I left my previous career. I had enough savings to keep me afloat. Like, I have not worked a typical job since then. Mm-hmm. And I stopped working technically at the start of 2025. So it's been well over a year. Mm-hmm. But I guess my point is that I just had a lot of time to do whatever I wanted to do. And as someone who, say, when I set my mind to something, I usually follow through. I'm really good at follow through. And I really set my mind to figuring out what this pain was and helping myself heal. That kind of became my little project.
0: Right.
1: So when it came to writing these things, therapy was definitely helpful in making sense of my mind, but I always felt like I didn't necessarily have the answers that I needed. So I think that's where reflection came into play. And these letters started off as like almost Instagram captions is how I'd best describe it. And I think that just makes sense to me.
0: Sure.
1: These kind of like short chunks. And then there's something and filmmaking that I learned called blue skying. And it's basically when you go and you write whatever comes to mind, you don't edit it, you don't critique it, you don't tweak it, you just, it's like word vomit. And that was very helpful for me as well as someone who's just been overly curated and like a perfectionist. So what I would do is kind of have this Instagram caption of a letter and just blue sky, whatever I felt, whatever came up. If I had a memory when I was 7 years old about the specific thing, it would just come. And then the way these letters came to be is through a very specific rhythm, and I'll talk about it just briefly, but all of the letters start with sort of a hook. You know, the first sentence is really meant to reflect what was outside of the letter. So if this is for you, this letter is going to pull you in, and then it kind of describes that feeling. One other thing that I want to say is most of my letters, I would say 8 out of 10, have some type of question to prompt an activity following it. I believe in like ritual and practice, and not ritual and like the Wiccan, you know, I'm standing around, you know, candles, you know, my eyes rolling back, but just like, what is a little intentional activity I could do that takes this outside of my mind and puts it into the physical, you know, presence? So that's how I built these specific letters that people are like picking up at the installation.
0: I love that. Would you care to read a couple?
1: Yeah. So the first one I'm going to read is to the one who holds everyone else together. This was part of the first five I wrote. So the first five have to do with perfectionism, control, and just feeling like you have to carry the weight of the world on your shoulder. I feel like that's what I was dealing with the most. Just being sort of like this curated personality who, you know, in my family, I think I had always been seen as like the person that was going to do something from a very young age. And I think that weight just, it just really became daunting and too heavy for me to carry. So those were kind of the first themes. So I'm going to read to the one who holds everyone else together because it's also the most popular letter.
0: Okay.
1: Dear you, it can feel like you are the quiet architect of everyone else's stability. The one who remembers the birthdays, answers the late night calls, smooths over the conflicts, and carries the weight no one else notices. You become the steady hand, the reliable heart, and the safe place others return to. But in holding everyone else together, it can feel like pieces of yourself are coming loose. Dependability is a gift, but it is not meant to cost you your wholeness. You are more than what you provide. You deserve to set things down. You deserve to have someone ask, and how are you? You deserve the kind of care you so freely give away. Even if you stopped carrying everything, the world would not collapse. Reread that line. Even if you stopped carrying everything, the world would not collapse. People would adapt and life would move forward, and maybe you would finally remember what it feels like to rest in your own softness instead of always standing guard. Ask yourself, what would it mean to rest without apology? How can I remind myself that my worth is not tied to how much I can hold for others? You are not only a pillar for others, you are a person who deserves support, comfort, and care. You are allowed to let your arms rest. This one, I'm like, I get emotional reading this one just because I feel like for much of my life, again, from childhood onward, I felt the weight of everyone else.
0: Yeah.
1: And I made that a priority. Like, I'm going to make sure, you know, my family is okay. I'm going to be the one, which is, you know, very great. There's nothing inherently wrong with that. But when you internalize that into your identity, it does become an issue because you feel worthless is the word I'm looking for.
0: Yeah,
1: if you're not able to do that, as if something is wrong with you, when it's like, it's great to have that intention, but it's also great if that doesn't happen. Like, it's okay.
0: Kasim, do you think that might have to do with culture too? Because, you know, in the Latino culture, I mean, there's so much weight, there's so much expectation on women. And probably men too, but you know, the women are the bearers of, you know, the family, the communication, the taking care of one another and all of that. I mean, there's such a tremendous responsibility.
1: Yeah, definitely. I think that it is nuanced, you know, cultural, societal, you know, socioeconomical things. You have to consider all of that. I will speak for my specific situation. Not that my family was dirt poor, but we were definitely working class, just getting by. And I will say I know, and I think my family would agree, I represented this hope. You know, I did very well in school. I accomplished a lot in a little bit of time, and I think it gave my family this hope, like, you're going to do incredible things for us. And I don't think their intention was ever to make me feel like you must accomplish these things to feel loved. But that's how I internalized it. You know, that was my attachment wound. And so I think there are a lot of people who look similar to us that carry that same kind of attachment wound.
0: Absolutely. You know, for more information about Kasim Hardaway and this particular movement, this project, KasimHardaway.com, K-A-S-I-M, Hardaway, H-A-R-D-A-W-A-Y.com, and find them on Instagram, too. Do you, you want to read another?
1: Oh, sure. I was just putting that one away. Oh. the other one, to the one who feels stuck in the loop, is also very important and special to me. So The Unbecoming, before it was this umbrella, was a short film I created that was sort of my first act of catharsis and release after I left my career behind. I wanted to create something that wasn't focused on metrics or algorithms. It was just me being me and creating from my own intuition. And so it is experiential, but explores my own version of unbecoming. And prior to that, I felt stuck in the loop. I felt like I was in Groundhog Day and I was repeating the same day over and over again. And I was like, oh my God, I will say, trigger warning. I did not have suicidal ideation, but if I could have passively died, like if an airplane could have come into my house, or if I could have been run over by a bus, I would have been fine because I felt like things just kept repeating. And I'm like, I don't want to live this life. So, dear you, sometimes life can feel like it is on repeat, the same alarm, the same motions, the same frustration cycling over and over again. You may wake up with hope that something will shift, only to find yourself right back where you started. It can feel like you're moving but not going anywhere, trapped in a loop you don't know how to break. But being stuck doesn't mean you failed. It means you're being called to notice something you've overlooked, to pause in a place until you see it differently. even the loop has lessons, even the repetition has messages hidden inside of it. It helps to remember change doesn't always come with a grand gesture. Sometimes it begins with one tiny interruption. It could be a new thought, a new action, or a new choice. The loop is not unbreakable, and the cycle is certainly not forever. Trust me, I was once there. Ask yourself, what is the loop teaching me about myself right now? What is one small thing I could do differently today, even if it feels insignificant? What might be waiting for me on the other side of this repetition? You are not meant to spin forever. The moment will come when the loop opens into something new.
0: You know, one of the things that I'm struck with, the power of these letters, that they're very much like having a conversation with someone. It's not, I'm preaching to you, I'm telling you what to do, but it's like, you know, we're having this conversation back and forth, even though I'm only reading this or listening to you read that. I think it sounds very, very personal, very one-on-one.
1: Mm-hmm. And I think that was not the initial intention, uh-huh. but I've gone through these letters in a few rounds to refine them. But I don't want it to feel like therapy. This is not therapy.
0: Oh, sure,
1: I'm not a licensed professional. But I do want it to feel conversational in a way that opens up space for more thought. You know, like you're talking to a good friend, like it feels familiar, feels like you can let down your guard and just really lean into it.
0: Mm-hmm. Do you have you ever considered maybe like a letter writing session as part of this movement, as part of this journey? In that, you know, if you have an installation in place, but also letter writing stations for people that want to write their own letters, is that something that?
1: Yes, my mom has said this literally 1 billion times. and I'm like, Mom, I love that idea. And I've just been like stewing on it. I thought about doing little postcards. So something a little different than the letters to kind of differentiate between the two, having a little like desk where people can write. So it is or will be part of the next iteration of my installation. But I agree. And people have asked, they're like, I want to pay it forward. How can I write a letter?
0: Yeah.
1: So I think that it's a great idea.
0: Yeah. You know, I also think this is, it hits for so many people in our community. I think about immigrants. I think about veterans groups. I think about so many people that could see the value of these letters in hand, either reading them or being in, I don't know, in their presence.
1: Mm-hmm. I agree. Again, I want the letters to be everywhere. Uh-huh. And I mean that literally, like everywhere, because I do think anyone could take some type of benefit from reading them.
0: Absolutely. Yeah. Well, I know that I have invited you back. I mean, why not? We got to have you back. I wanted to spend the whole hour because I wanted people to understand sort of the early beginnings, how you came, how you were inspired by this, what came of this, and kind of where you are now and where you are journeying forward. I want people to kind of understand your message and be able to relate and, wow, feel excited, you know, inspired by what you're doing. What's the next event? What can we look forward to from you?
1: So, in terms of like the most tangible thing is more pop-ups. Like I said, I'll be at Americana Fest on Saturday, but in terms of projects, I think the genesis of the Unbecoming is my kind of artistic stance. So things in that realm of transformation and identity and mental health, I want to evolve, take what you need into its next form, the Healing Forest, something a little bit more immersive. I have a couple of other art installations that I'm really excited about that I don't want to share too soon. And I also have written a couple of scripts. I've written a feature film script and then also an episodic TV series, which I've applied to a few different programs nationally, and I should hear back about those in the fall.
0: I love that. Well, and you did mention about a movie, a little clip that you created. Could you talk
1: Unbecoming?
0: About that? Yeah, yeah.
1: Yeah, so The Unbecoming, like I said, is a 6-part short film. It's experiential, so if you're trying to envision a movie, it probably won't look like the one you're thinking of, and it's only 10 minutes, so it's very short. I will say, this was my catharsis, so it's very intense. Mm-hmm. It's very emotional, but it goes through 6 chapters, starting with stuck. You know, at that point, I was in the loop, and it goes through control, shedding, releasing those identities, death, and the ego death, all the way back to returning to that version of yourself that I've kind of mentioned throughout the call. But yeah, you can check it out on YouTube. If you just search Unbecoming, it should pop up, or you can go to my YouTube channel, which is just my name, Kasim Hardaway.
0: I love that. You know, we talked about a future appearance, hopefully, and I'm not sure what that looks like. I know we have been kind of talking back and forth to have you back. Maybe it's some sort of listener-involved project, or I don't know.
1: Yeah, I would love that. I mean, if we're spitballing, I would love to talk to people, have them call in, and then choose a letter for them, I think, just to give them a little bit of encouragement with whatever they have going on in their day.
0: I think that sounds great, but we're going to work on that because, and then maybe have you back later in the fall so you can give us other information, updates, and that sort of thing, because we're really excited and we're so happy that you joined us today,
1: thank you, my friend.
0: Thank you. Very good. I want to thank Kasim Hardaway for joining us. And, you know, before we go, I should ask again, social media platforms where we can find you at?
1: Yeah, so for Take What You Need, the installation, you can follow on TikTok or Instagram at twintwyn.wall. My personal accounts are Kasim J. Hardaway, K-A-S-I-M J. Hardaway. I'm on Facebook and Instagram.
0: Terrific. Thank you. Hey, we're going to be back next week. It's going to be August, August 5th. We'll be back next week. Stay tuned next for Wednesday Midday Medley with Mark Manning. And honey, I'm coming home. Hey, thanks for listening.

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0: 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It all starts at the Sons of Columbus Hall at 2415 Independence Avenue, where you'll pick up a passport, hop on and off the trolley to visit six restaurants and one coffee shop across four continents. An excursion that includes African, Cuban, Central, and South American foods. 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

0: 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An excursion that includes African, Cuban, Central, and South American foods. It all starts Friday, October 2nd, 11:30 a.m. to 2:30 p.m. And the event proceeds will go towards ongoing efforts in promoting economic development in Kansas City's historic Northeast community. 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

0: 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An excursion that includes African, Cuban, Central, and South American foods. It all starts Friday, October 2nd, 11:30 a.m. to 2:30 p.m. And the event proceeds will go towards ongoing efforts in promoting economic development in Kansas City's historic Northeast community. 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

0: 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An excursion that includes African, Cuban, Central, and South American foods. 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

988 is the new three-digit number for call, text, or chat that connects people to the existing National Suicide Prevention Lifeline, where compassionate, accessible care and support are available for anyone experiencing mental health-related distress. People can use 988 if they are having thoughts of suicide, mental health or substance abuse crises, or any other kind of emotional distress. People can also dial 988 if they are worried about a loved one who may need crisis support. 988 is available for support 24 hours a day, 7 days a week, across the U.S.

0: Too many people give up right before their breakthrough because the temptation to quit is the strongest right around that time. Think of all the hundreds and thousands of steps and missteps, chances and blessings that brought you to where you are right now. I'm sure it's been an experience of highs, lows, progress and setbacks. Two steps forward, you only feel like you're taking three steps back. An up and down process, right? But keep this in mind and meditate on the fact that you are a work in progress. And every great success requires some type of struggle to get there. And know that the harder the struggle, the more glorious the triumph. What we achieve too easily, we often regard too lightly. Think about it. It's scarcity that gives everything its value. So the challenge is to not lose your joy, gather strength from distress, and grow. And always remember that difficult roads often lead to beautiful destinations.
1: This has been an excerpt from the Protect Your Dreams and Rise Above Your Obstacles book, written by Kansas City's own Ricky Randall. 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

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Then I'm swapping out my brain to maintain my innocence. So cynical and limited, inhibited by my sickness, a criminal and discipline, and bigoted on the premise. It was pivotal, I broke it down to syllables so I could be dependable, winnable, not prohibitive.

Let's go. I can see now from the beginning that I was meant to be rhyming. Let's go. Let's go. I can see now from the beginning that I was

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0: 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We are currently looking for program producers, DJs, journalists, and other support staff to volunteer. 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